0: 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A full tracklist for this show will be available at thewire.co.uk from tomorrow. And in the meantime, here's a quick rundown of the artists we've just heard, in reverse order. Drew Carey, Analua Kayano, XDCVR underscore, Jackie Matu, The Heliocentrics, Marshall Allen and Noel Scott, Up Sammy and Valentina Magaletti, and at the start was a track by an unknown artist which is from a great compilation called Ethiopian Musics 1971. Okay, time now for tonight's guest mix from Kronk, an Irish musician, producer and DJ who forms one half of Whirling Hall of Knives and has numerous other projects and alter egos. These include Magnetize, Nuivre, Larynx Tompkins with Sunil Sharp, and Soundbreaking Sky, the edit and remix project that was my gateway to their work and which has helped to soundtrack many a Wire Christmas party. You can hear the music by subscribing at soundbreakingsky.bandcamp.com, the good news being that it's just €5 a year and there's lots of good stuff to discover. The mix we're about to hear ranges from the 1960s to the present, and while there's no specific theme, I'm told that Kronk has been digging through their 90s techno records, so we can safely expect some of those to feature. Okay, enough of my chat and let's hear the goods. This is Kronk's mix for The Wire.
1: 1, 2, 3, 4. I'll change.

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If there's something about my kissing that don't please you, but tell me and I'll change that too.

0: amazing. In case you've recently joined us, we've been listening to a special guest mix from Irish musician, producer and DJ Kronk. You can find out more about Kronk and their various projects by heading to soundbreakingsky.bandcamp.com. And don't forget that a full track list for this show, including the guest mix, will be up at thewire.co.uk from tomorrow. A heads up that the new August issue of The Wire, with cover mount CD attached, goes on sale on Thursday of next week, when you can also hear James Gormley spin all manner of tunes on the Resonance airwaves at 9 p.m. BST. That's all we've got time for tonight. Thanks a lot for listening, and see you next time.
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5: 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No words, the slow tempo could chill out dreamlike music, perfect for the small hours of the day before falling asleep.

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0: Yeah, this is Tushum Tushum Matrix, and you're listening to Resonance 104.4 FM, number one station, the ruling nation. Keep listening. Give it up one time. Yeah.
1: Rafael Timoner is a multidisciplinary artist whose body of work has always been incorporating new techniques, which led him to use sound and video synthesis, integrating his sculptural and multimedia installations. In his case, the use of sound is not subject to any law or musical theory. He'd rather think of musical pigments, tones, textures, and paint, mutating into frequencies, tonalities, rhythms, and thus becoming part of his new palette. You are now listening to his latest audiovisual work, ECP, Error Correction Protocol, and this is Modulism Session 109. Enjoy!

0: You have been listening to our new Modulism program offering the music of Raphael Timoner. This is our Modulism session number 109, and you can hear it again and again when visiting our platform Modulism.info. 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

Hi, 2 PM on a Wednesday here at Resonance FM and the planned live show with Chiro Saliano, MM All-Stars esteemed and steaming bass player, had to be postponed because...

0: Heatwave, Irving Berlin's perennial. They're covered by James Chance for his Off-White album issued by Z Records in 1979. Played because heat and a government red warning closed the studio here at Resonance, so you're actually listening to something cooked up at home by Out to Lunch. The seed of which fell on the doormat on Monday morning in the shape of a package from Huddersfield containing Planctus by Stuart Calton, a text of great anthropological interest to anyone active in the struggle against what Wilhelm Reich called the emotional plague. Surrealism lives, folks, but only if it's the opposite of what we now call advertising.
1: You need to breathe. Mourn. Unstuff lying in your mouth a wad of dilated veils. Waterlogged spring roll of the ewe, dry out. From your child mouth exhume a web tongue, unflipping, lip-syncing from your lungs shrunken, bid-thick wasted broth of hot mist retreat, like gravy crawling back up a sheet of brushed nylon. Mourn, your circulatory system red and blue in one ornate homogeneous clot. Now throughout that chandelier of blood let whispered edict ring, reverse hemostasis. Run a charge through this, cathect something. And in that whisper order, a frozen tree piped into meat unfroze. From both eyes must spray in torrents insensible the thawed soup of the ordinary, the improbable evacuation of lacrimal celery. Where the ordinary was, the marvellous shall be, bent entirely double with grief and absolutely inexhaustible. Mourn, your rage is hard, but impotent, fit only for destroying yourself. Our rage is cracked up to be the marvellous, but is only the ordinary in its tormenting aspect. It can't break the bounds of the ordinary because it marks the bounds of the ordinary. Our rage is suspicious, pimped by any old reality. And these are very old realities indeed. Mourn and rend, for we labour under the worst ideas. Mourn, mourn and rend. The eyes of the marvellous will sink right through the skull and out the prostrate rack of past experience. Motor reflex, the whole tuned rigging of the ewe melted through in a sponge of eyes. Mourn, let despair proliferate, crack nipples of sap. Let your despair take root, a plug in the gland, fried grief leaching from the hard nubs of the ewe. You feel this despair, right? Up and down the branches of the marvellous bud sore spots in sticky profusion, weeping rainbows of discharge in pink amber up the stem. Your despair is the marvellous in its aspect of dissolution. Think of your dead. Where the marvellous shall be, the ordinary once was. Packed like dressing into your wounds, insisting your fantasies in a stiff salad of stop thoughts, dead mind, half-thoughts, a hard resin of legless, split conceptualizations without the ground of the you. You need to breathe. Slow down. Come up. Be still. Mourn. Be silent. The hard jellied sheets of the you are making the past into a perceptual inevitability through shields of green bacon. We need a membrane sweep to sink backward into the interior, couched in fatty vessels where our sorrow is implanted. We need a membrane sweep to stripe with plasmatic pink fingers the anaesthetic sack of the ordinary and materialise everything you aren't. We need a membrane sweep to flip the tongue of the self inside and call to prayer another tongue, to burrow so far as to reveal how cleverly things have been concealed by strings of silvery fishes like lips that enclose thinking. Shed the green lips of bacon, let them crisp and become redundant. From within that slimy inflorescence of delimiting bracts, let the you back up and fluctuate and get up off the floor and sing.

0: Have mercy on this bruised sleeping family of objects, crowded round by unthought feeling and unfelt thought. Let a disconcerting sequence of fish emerge, each from each in a slippery chain, and let crisp fishes be made redundant like lips. Have mercy on the petrified transparent heads that circulate in the cisterns of the U, casting iron-eyed shadows that move behind a sponge of eyes. They live as clusters of emotionally charged ideas, but they once were real people. They were once not you. Maybe they still are. Have mercy on the constructions of childhood in the U. They bear the character of the marvellous. The ordinary to them is a state unthought, not this full organism, report card system of psychic death, emotional plague. Let a crazy rash of puce splinters team up the legs of the marvellous and push the slippery guts out the torso through a barbed hole in the moon into the orbit of the loving and rational sun. This is the unconscious meaning of the marvellous, that each of us is secretly, inwardly, in league with God. Have mercy even on the softest and most profound blasphemy that the human project bottom to top is irredeemable.
1: This is the unconscious meaning of the ordinary.
0: These are the crisp fishes that shutter and inundate like lips, like lenses, like leaves, like a blizzard of swords. Catch Eros. Let it sponge away your eyes and leave two tears standing in the air.

0: The ordinary will execute each one of us from within the bounds of normal violence that circle our Earth like Saturn's rings. Compulsory violence, universal solvent. Our own deaths flip on the loping moon, gulping down the familiar tunes in slow repetition, benighted, unwishing, interstitial fishery. Our deaths are boiled like eggs in veils, as clear as day, undone, in waiting, gestating, unfilled until extinction loosens the tongue and puts death to music. To hold back the auto-realisation of the marvellous requires mass extinction of thinking, of feeling, of bodies, of minds. How sad I am. How sad we must become to stay awake, trying to make infinity happen, where we can see it take flight in morose looping, complaint, wisdom on ice. Under the chattering layers of sense, the terrible silence of thinking, my rotten lips drop off. Oh, comatose, saturnine, thumb-sucking death. Auto-derealization's invisible tongue sings in silence too, its gloomy plaint to propagate a circling rash of blistered thought. Have mercy, mourn.
1: Yawn.
0: Tired of soft, undying mind, undawning, stuck, impacted time. Don't keep it up. Let go to waste all your extraordinary potential. Be still. You need to breathe. Grieve. Common sense is evil. Blandest neglect and excess death move in a brazen wall. The ordinary has decked the halls with crowds of ghosts, which grow like grapes on the marvellous vine. Think of your dead, secret church. Data non grata, fat grapes of the dead, uncounted, winking fish inundate and swing open ordinarily, racks of loose tendrils, thin shuttering masks of transformative green bacon. Evil is common sense. Grieve.
1: Evil is how things get done.
0: I don't know how I sound, do you?
2: But the thin shattered crescent of whatever loved is left rotates outside the violent bind like a cold relish, unsinging jelly.
0: Like a mute clutching starry fist. There is but one god driven to the margins, caught in the narrow yellow rind of the moon. Around him rages the logic of extermination. The face of God is a square wall in space's burning ruins. A drop of blood and a tear stand sentry in the air.

go soft in the head, run into the same dead end and the same dead end in thinking, in feeling, in your body and mind and spirit. The bullet waltzes through the brain like a dog through a hoop, driving home fast on loop. The basic categories in truth, not basic enough. Be soup. Let your thoughts be crippled and broken by the same dead end and the same dead end. Take pity on dreams. Let your head be soft and potent, basically open, airless, shattered, plateau. Burbling. Plateau, burbling. Dynamic tokens shift in shadows. Misbegotten thoughts upend, unopened and vanish. Take pity on the mercilessness of those parts of you that need to know something. And behind, let the wound close like a ring of crisp lips spiralling back into the puckered forehead, the bullet like a pellet retro disgorged from an owl of jelly. In the compressed language of twisting bones unfolded back to life, the wisdom of God is radical de-escalation. Slow cloud, golden lady, holy mauve plasticity. The face of God is a smiling cloud from which a nose peeks out, flashing impossibility. A perfumed foot, hazardous flint is the face of God, and pitted with dugout shrines full of pineapples. But you don't have to climb it or worship. Pinched in these closed doorways, God's face hangs with soft swords like tendrils in vague, anemone-like murderlessness. My broken ideas have silted up and croaked in hierarchies of angels that are stupid and unsound, but continually found behind the backs of the daylight thoughts the thinking me avows.

The frog lives in the ground, ordinarily, until it is lifted upwards, blown high through a motion of the spirit, and dropped flat on the plateau of the marvellous. God lives in the ground, in the rumoured space of night between the daylight thoughts the me that thinks admits. He sits with nothing to disclose, a good dream in a bad dream, his nose pressed to my nose. Take pity on knowledge. God is a stone-cold, red-hot take, the stone within which the frog pupates.

The marvellous dances dead, unsaid in the dread, untripping gap. It won't unflip or slip or snap shut or close its nacreous grate, but falters, wait, and elongates to auto-recollect its steps and drawing back withhold its breath to turn to air and brush past death, harrowing hell on earth. Think of your dead. Summon to mind your dead, grey family cryptically coloured. In the soft unbranching tissue's folds, your dead amass like polyps in a winding gully. Let a ripple run through them. The dead are in your musculature, in tumbling yellow effect, anemones ruffled by fingers of drifting attention, croutons in the fake prisons of the ordinary, in the you, bacon bits, jellyfish crisps. In standing fields of shallow pools, gigantic heavy faces weave through staring, abandoned heads of thought like stones, and thoughts like stones which circle interminably are coughed up in space where no edible sprout will be the representative of the marvellous in the sand. You need to breathe through pickled streams of time unpassed, through thick shoals of mixed vegetables, nosefuls of plasticized dynamic puree. You need to breathe in space, displaced, falsely interlaced, nibbled and gnawed by a mist of swords that scour the raw, sensitized rim of a swollen crowd of inflamed ideas, softly crumpled hopes and fears, and to breathe through tears, ears ringing. Be still, cease singing, mourn, ease back. Let silence fill your head with empty pores, the inside surface of sucking sockets, the inner self-similar carceral gauze, defraud

Let the constructions of the dead in the yew move under the sign of the marvellous. Let dry bones stay dry. Taste death. Let Eros break cover. Let the yew strangulate with foaming green tenderness. Let the insects hymn together. A great rock hangs outlandish, blue hands sow deconfusion in toads to drench the dead in nard, no tents on cloud, incense, hardly there. We are hardly here, right? Let the dead exhume the dead, let your dead back up and drain out. Through ordinary stems from end to end in woven streaks, the marvellous is speaking, contentless in marginal leafy sprays of creeping, looping, sparking dark, unbounded marks of open meaning warbling, the ground's jabbering succulence. There is something beyond human effort in the plumbing of the yew. The treacle of the other self rises in auto-realization through unconscious stalks that populate unstrained crowds of wounded ideas.

10% extra free. That was Derek Bailey from the Eminem CD Fairly Early and Postscripts, his guitar recorded on the 28th of May 1980. And that was the halftime single for this episode of Late Lunch with Out to Lunch, dedicated to a long piece of word jazz by Derek's favourite dictaphonist, or do you say dictophonist, Stuart Calton.

not through nose-down burrowing energies or in infant desperation of fruitless sucking, but by capillary action divine into time, eternity climbs unseen in bruised, unrational alacrity.

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Suzerains of the ordinary, triumphant, can resurrect only Hausstaffel and race theory. In every facet of their language, they speak an ordinary sexuality that reeks of coercion and incest, recursion and vassalage. Mourn. In chronic rings of plutonic violence, Earth is already Mars. Already Earth is its own clueless, looted moon. The living out of metaphor of apocalypse is the apocalypse itself. Fixated by the manic gaze that petrifies creation, are we bound to prefer the stripping of veils? Blunt force revelation? Cover your face, shut your eyes, catch another breath. Mourn, grieve, through the contactless, protective, bone-like ridges of the ordinary's madly rectangular erotophobia, we breathe in anesthetic violence. Come to. The energetic topography of the ordinary is like a net of real nothingness. Croutons bonded hard in ingrown impulse knotted, stretched in silence, space forgotten. What were once real people coiled and remonstrous in the ewe's relational field. In defensive auto-redaction, clipped in paranoid split excrescence, in mandatory self-kleptomania, speaks the ever-plastic self-resembling ordinary in the constructions of the you. And in the wounded, muttering constructions of the we, a mammoth chronophobic yearning to be done with the crucifying bafflements of sentience and to turn to gravy. This is the unconscious meaning of apocalypticism. Cosmic justice is cooked up to be the marvellous, but is only ordinary extinction. Have mercy. Sacrifice nothing. Have mercy. Accept no substitutions.

The U itself is a rumour, slipshod, amphidious under the eyelid of God, a phantom itch and a distant cry, harried through straitened, striated time, rigged to an elephantine sprawl of cloudy ideation in bacon of green sky unthinking. Straighten up! There are caves in the U, holographic crypts unwished for, insisted with unliving, persistent, sore ideas, fear's morbid discharge, frozen shrieks, snoring, boring death. Sealed containers of inner space in which God's endlessly reconstituting Saltarello face is just... A retreating tide in the imagination's intolerable self-reflection, great rhubarb bloom unrolling, toothless self-absorber, sing out, alleluia. There is no peak from which to bid rough wind of night and howling uncalled-for pineapple-shaped time hold off, and correspondingly no trough in which to cower, hid, save one where the dead on the vine and the fluttering benign expositor align in burgundy flora and flames of orange pith. Fire of pity. There is no enzyme to end time in noisy, famished digestion. We're ulcerated, overinflated, guzzling death reanimated. So whilst we throw up time, God holds our hair back and says, your thing likeness is the marvellous in its aspect of temporality. After all, soften up. Is nature tyrannical? Split open the stone. Will the frog be mocked? Ask it.

0: You need to breathe. Let dead ideas hit snooze. 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The cutworm is Jewish song. Pange lingua, God's finger, stays heaven's plough. Now let the rich untilled plains of space go to waste. Sing, cuttlefish, shuttle bus, shuffleboard, ghost, pipistrel, stickleback, natterjack, lord of hosts, demobbed, open, winding, brackish comforter, gracious, gaseous paperweight of the paper-light ailing world, sightless, murmuring, superflight, enveloping, soft satellite of nothing, arbitrary hinge, analgesic salmon, lead me not across the pathways of optimization. In daylight's glaring somnolence, keep the archons off my back. Burst me open. Cordiform fishes swarm delicious in furrows of igneous swatted radish. In the yew, waterlogged tracks of misperceived purple carrot. Be still. Let clanging din of sense and terrible grayed-out fruitless silence of thinking drop dead. In golden rows of sultanas, there is nothing to say that God is not saying now to you through thick opalescent walls of mucus. Pater Noster, soup defroster, nothing but the marvellous is apparent. Planctus by Stuart Calton, dedicated to the late Andy Wilson, fellow Blakean and revolutionary. Musical interludes were from a xenochronic combination of Out to Lunch's Yamaha Rock Organ from Monday Night, Peter Baxter's Sneeze Sweet Culminator, recorded on drum set at Brand X Studios in Sydney, Australia on the 4th of June, a helicopter recorded hovering over Summerstown on the 22nd, and Splash and Clang by Out to Lunch from the 5th of February 2019. The housebound husband washing up in Summerstown listens to the helicopter overhead and thinks about the price of fuel, surveillance, the Strait of Hormuz and the war in Vietnam, power relations and subjectivity. For the last hour, you've been listening to Late Lunch Without a Lunch. Thanks for your kind attention. This is Ben Watson saying goodbye. Goodbye.
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0: welcome to this month's Langham Research Centre show. I'm Philip Tagney.
1: And I'm Ian Chambers.
0: And over the next hour, we're bringing you our choices of electronic music, old and new, and discussing the art and craft of electronic music with tracks by Natalie Forget, Russell Haswell, Michel Chion, several others. What are we kicking off with? Something new, Ian?
1: Yeah, it's a new album called 60 BPM, 33 RPM by Phil Coy, which, and central to this album is the steady tick of a Steam Age turret clock at St. George's Church in Ramsgate, which I think is where Bob and Roberta Smith live, which... This clock was installed about two centuries ago, and the first side is a sort of surround sound installation, which took place there and basically went sort of forwards and backwards, so sort of recording time and then going backwards. But the bit we're going to hear is the flip side, which is a dub expansion by Chrono Manipulator, Adrian Sherwood. Together, they are unravelling the clock's steadfast metronomy, subdividing time through all manner of delay effects.

0: and that is Adrian Sherwood with the track called Three from the album 60 BPM 33 RPM by Phil Coy. So Adrian Sherwood has done the flip side, and the first side, which we didn't hear, Phil Coy's installation is definitely worth checking out. It's a bit more sort of on location, I would say.
1: A field recording,
0: yeah,
1: kind of vibe. I loved that. I thought it was wonderful because, I mean, I'm pretty familiar with Adrian Sherwood as a dub producer of long standing, and applying that aesthetic to a clock, basically, with a bit of synthy squonk added, I thought it was brilliant.
0: Yeah, we were just saying while it was playing out that if you like that kind of thing, then you should check out Harrison Birtwistle's Chronometer made with Peter Zinoviev, which has a very similar vibe.
1: Yeah. We're moving on now to Laurent Goudel. He's a Swiss electronic musician and sound artist, and he's got a new triple album out called State Music. Each track on the album has been composed at a different state-run electronic music studio somewhere in Europe, and this is part of a piece called The People's Synthesizer, composed using the Serge Modular System at EMS Studios in Stockholm. So it's just the first 5 minutes we're going to hear of this quite long track. It's called People's Synthesizer.

0: Well, that was the first 5 minutes of a long track called People's Synthesizer by Laurent Goudel from a new album out of his called State Music on InSub Records. What do you make of that aesthetic, Ian?
1: I felt I needed a bit more. Although when the electronic drips come in, it's pretty good, isn't it?
0: Yeah. It's I don't know. It's quite rough, isn't it?
1: That's not a bad word in my book. But
0: I mean, obviously he was using some sort of fairly antique modular synthesizers, I think.
1: Yeah.
0: At that studio in Stockholm, which was part of his purpose in making this album.
1: Well, speaking of antiques, for the past 50 years, Mike Cooper has been an international artistic explorer, it says here, constantly pushing the artistic boundaries. This next album is on the Room 40 label, and I think it's going to be from an album called Stochastic Parrot, but at the moment what we have is the single, and it's Auditory Ambiguity.

0: That was Mike Cooper with Auditory Ambiguity from what may be an album called Stochastic Parrot on the Room 40 label. He said, in the past, some reviewers and critics of my music have mentioned John Hassell and even suggested that we should make an album together.
1: Yes.
0: It's very in that mode, isn't it? Yeah, I guess that sort of weirdly processed trumpet.
1: Exactly, harmonised trumpet.
0: Harmonised, exactly. What did you make of that, Philip?
1: I thought it was very nice. Yeah, I'd like to hear more. I read up about him, and he's in his 80s, I think. He's been around a long time.
0: Yeah.
1: And so I'd like to hear more. I imagine that... Well, he calls it his own music exotica, I think.
0: Yeah.
1: It's a sort of latter-day exotica.
0: Yeah, yeah, he does, yeah. And you were listening to the Langham Research Centre show on Resonance 104.4 FM. Next up, some Russell Haswell, Philip.
1: Yeah, the bad boy is back. He's got a new album out. He's been making albums for all of 25 years now, using his hands-on improvising approach to abstract noise. For this album, he made some tracks at an old-school European electronic music studio, a bit like Goodell, who we heard earlier. But Russell went to the Bergen Centre for Electronic Arts in Norway, and he used the latest GRM tool suite to conjure some volatile, rapidly fluctuating pitched sounds inspired by Xenarchus's late works. Well, let's hear the result. This is a little tune by Russell Haswell that he calls Fall 3.

0: Wow. Well, that was Fall 3 by Russell Haswell from his new album Let It Go on Editions Mego. Ian, I think our colleague Robert used to call his aesthetic Be in a Biscuit Tin.
1: Maybe. That might have been Hecker.
0: I think they're very much closely aligned.
1: Yeah, I mean,
0: Hecker and Haswell.
1: There's some sort
0: they've
1: of insect
0: worked together.
1: In there. Yeah. Yeah, I thought it was a nice contrast to the Mike Cooper. And
0: yeah.
1: And I thought relatively less harsh on the ear for Russell.
0: Yeah. Yeah, exactly.
1: So Russell Haswell meets Songs of Praise, I wrote down.
0: Yes, yes, definitely mellowing.
1: Mellowing in his old age. Next up, we're going to the Onde Martineau, made not quite famous by Olivier Messiaen, in the shimmering, unstable ether of Nebulage, the tactile history of 20th century synthesis meets the fluid architecture of the digital future. This is the debut collaboration between Nathalie Forget, the Onde Martineau player, and Gilles Aubry as Kerr-Kerr, K-R-K-R-R. And this is more than an improvisational dialogue. It's a profound exploration of electrophonic materiality.

0: That was Nathalie Forget and Gilles Aubry masquerading as Kerr with the track Microbells from the album Nebulage. I quite like that collision of their calm, woozy on Martino, Philip, with that strange, splashy sound design.
1: Yeah, yeah, it got going, didn't it, the sound design? That big wash of noise coming in almost. But I thought it was really good. Yeah, it's like a two-part study. It felt quite classical.
0: Yeah. Yeah, and I think the Ond has a ability to sort of stop time somehow, doesn't it? It sort of pauses things.
1: Yeah, considering that it's basically a synthesizer, it has a very distinctive sound, doesn't it?
0: Yeah, absolutely.
1: Well, staying in the francophone world, I've got a track by François Bayle. He's one of the greats of 20th century electronic music. He studied with Messiaen, and in 1966, he was put in charge of the Groupe de Recherche Musicale in Paris, and he's still alive now. He's a virtuoso of sound manipulation and transformation, and this is our LRC edit from a long piece called La Preuve par le Sens, which I think means Proof by Meaning.

0: dramatic ending there in that excerpt from La Preuve par le Sens by François Bayle. I like the way, Ian, that he uses that woodblock sound to kind of cut things off.
1: It's really good, yeah. I love all the movement in it as well. And I think it sounds older than it is. It sounds like it's right from the 50s, doesn't it?
0: In a good way. Yeah.
1: Yeah, really good. You're listening to the Langham Research Centre show on Resonance 104.4 FM. And we've still got quite a bit of music to play. Next up, Marla Chladi and Christophe Migon from an album called On and On and Off. And it's about a sort of process piece, really, for a choir called the On and On and Off Choir. They were given 12 prompts. They could each interpret them in their own way. The main focus of the prompts was their commutes from home to work and back. They were asked not only to listen as they travelled, but also to sound their soundscape, voice their listening, and make noise with their experience.

0: That was Marla Chladi and Christoph Migon with three tracks from their album On and On and Off. And essentially they made prompts, sort of text prompts for the choir that they were working with. And then with the recordings, playfully search for the underlying rhythms that drive us all, drive us to work, drive us home, drive us around the bend. So they gave them a few prompts, one being something along these lines. Number one, on your commute, try to remember all your thoughts. Once you arrive at the studio, try to vocalize them without words in the order you thought them. Number two, if you usually read during your commute, the day you're doing the recording, try to remember what you read that morning and summarize what you read using only 12 verbs. It's good, isn't it?
1: I didn't hear any verbs at all. It was all abstract, wasn't it? But lovely, yeah, beautifully transformed sounds. That last one was particularly delicate, I thought.
0: Yeah.
1: We're going to go back to Paris next for another old master of the School of Music Concrète, Michel Chion. Some of his early works have been reissued on a label called Broccoli, and I've chosen a piece from the compilation Music Concrète 1988-91. So stand by for some classic cut-and-spliced collage material. This is called Cantique, and it fades in.

0: Well, that ended a bit sooner than I thought it would. It's that was Cantique from one of the... It's one of 10 Etudes de Musique Concrète by Michel Sion, dating from the 1980s, reissued by a label called Broccoli. Ian, that sounded almost like it was an earlier period than the 1980s.
1: It really did, yeah.
0: I'm sure he was still using, you know, tape recorders to manipulate his sounds.
1: Definitely tape, yeah. And reversals and things.
0: Exactly, yeah.
1: It sort of reminded me of Barbarian sound studio a little bit as well. And some very good quality creaking as well, which is important if you're making a music concrète piece.
0: Absolutely, and I like the energy of it because he's pretty rough and ready with the yanking of the sounds.
1: It's great, yeah. Really enjoyed it.
0: Yeah.
1: Well, we've just about got time for a little bit of Phil Coy, who was mentioned earlier, but we didn't play him. We played a bit of Adrian Sherwood from the reverse side of Phil Coy's album, 60 BPM, 33 RPM. So it's only fair that you hear a little bit of the original track. And this, as promised, has a bit more of a field recording element, but there's very much the clock that we heard earlier, very much to the fore. So we'll see you in a month's time. Good night.
0: Good night.

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1: Hello and welcome to the Electric Dish with me, DJ Sophie Darling. It's a hot day, hey? I'm going to go straight in and play a song by brilliant Syrian musician from Damascus. It's called Dunana. I hope you enjoy it. We have some very special guests for later on in the show for you as well.
2: فرقوا أحبابنا وذبحوا أطفالنا واسترخصوا دماءنا

Brilliant. So again, that song was by Siba, who's Berlin based, but from Damascus, and she writes about the emotions shaped by her lived morality. So how are we all out there? It is a sunny day, which was very unexpected by me when I went to work this morning, so I got very hot and stressed on the way to here, but luckily we're here and we've got some wonderful, wonderful music coming up for you. It's a very special guest for me because it's someone that I actually know and have known for a long, long time. So that's going to be really nice for you, but that's going to come up in about 20 minutes. Until then, I'm just going to play you a couple of tracks that I've been listening to this week. I thought I'd theme it a little bit around the music that we're going to hear later, but also cheekily, it's just what I love, which probably is why we're having this guest on. But they've got a lot of very interesting and heartfelt things to share with you. So make sure you stick around. So you'll be with me, DJ Sif Darling, till 4:30 live on Resonance 104.4 FM. So this next song's by one of my favourite ever bands, Imaden. Let's give it a go.

So once again, that was Imbaran, one of my favourite ever bands, and yeah, that's from their new album that came out in January in 2006 on City Slang Records. And there's a lot of bangers on there, so make sure you download that. I'm sure they'll do a tour if they've just put out an album as well, in which case you'll see me there. Very much enjoying it. We're going to play another song just whilst our band in the studio are finalising their finesse and sound for you for the best show ever. So I'm now going to play this song called Zango, which... I'm going to try and say how it's pronounced. It's by Magaleza Ezquitara. And that's how it's officially pronounced. Yes. Thank you.

So as someone in the studio described, that was a cold beat for you right there. We're now going to play, in line with Imara, and I'm going to play you Tenerian's new song also, Kek Al Gayam, because you know I love that nomadic Tuareg music. So here we go.

Yeah, brilliant. So we always love... Oh, hold up. Yeah, we always love Tanarin. And that was also some new music. So there's a lot of new stuff coming out of the north, eh? I'm going to play something a bit different now. This is a song called Chegada Especial by Ibor Selva. And I just particularly took a shine into it, so that's why I'm playing it. Once again, you listen to Electric Dish on Resonance 104.4 FM. And we've got some special live music coming for you in about 10 minutes or something. So make sure you stick around till 4:30.

Yeah, I hope he likes that. Something a little bit different for you there. I'm now going to play something that goes back to... it reminds me of the time that I first met our guest, actually. So our guest is someone that I met during university. We did the same university course. We were in the same class. Oh, how cute. And this was one of my favourite subjects that we learned about the music of Guinea and Benin, and how they had a revival after being decolonised the first time. And they wanted to... bring back their traditional music. So they had a big push from the governments and stuff to make orchestras in every school to start playing the original music that they would have played before they were taken over. And this is an example of one of them. So they basically remade the records that had already been taken away and made again, but taught all the kids and the new generations of their original music, which is beautiful. And it's one of my favourite types of music. And it's a little collection of records that I have as well, which is nice. So if you did come to see me DJ a specifically chill set, you would hear some original vinyls of this stuff.

So yeah, I hope you find that music beautiful too, because I do. And there's quite a lovely collection, because they were just school orchestras, there really was a lot of recordings which were just like school recordings, and yet they're beautiful records. So don't go and buy them all, because I'm still collecting them, but there's a shout for you. Like, it's not too you can get your hands on them on Discogs for not too much money, because they're made in such an abundance. Anyway, what have we been up to? Last week we did all African music, and I really enjoyed that. But this time I'm actually going to play I was going to play Vivaldi, but then I'm just about to introduce the band, so I think I should stick with something a bit more then. So instead I'm going to play a track by Fauna, which are a great band, and I'm going to play Blandstena. This album just came out as well on, you know, I'm not quite sure, but I'll get back to that after the song. Kind of like our band coming up. This band's very inspired by the earth, specifically the moss and the grass. But there you go, earth.

Shout out to Poet B. Wiley, who's listening. She's been on the show a few times, which is amazing. Hopefully we'll have her back on soon as the resident poet. Shout out to you, babes.

0: That's something you should go and get. I actually love Folktronica. I've written a bit of an essay on it. I'm working on a specific radio show to do with it, because at some point I thought I'd made it up and I was like, I've come up with Folktronica, but obviously I had not. A lot of people out there already were playing it, especially in like the eastern parts of Europe. Like there's a lot in Estonia and stuff like that. So yeah, you can look forward to that show. Although actually a lot of my friends tell me they don't look forward to that show. Depends what you're into, I guess. But I just really like it. So enough of me. I'm going to now introduce you to the band that we've got in the room. Now this is very special because I'm not going to say the lead, but I'm going to say perhaps the conveyor of the band. Zakiel is a friend of mine from university and we did the same course, didn't we?
1: Mm-hmm.
0: Hello, Zach.
1: How's it going, Soph? Thank you so much for having us on the show, Soph.
0: You're welcome, my friend, of course. I'm very glad that you've got a project together that we can actually do something groovy with. Ever since I've known Zach, he's been playing music like way more than he seemed to care about anything else. So I'm glad that you got to do what you wanted to do. And you've done a lot of traveling as well, haven't you? But we'll get into that. So we've got Zakiel and his Global Soul Ensemble with him, which is made up of Japa.
2: Yes, yes. Hey.
0: Hey, hey. And Titi.
3: Titi, hello.
0: Titi, hey, hey. So, Zach, do you want to introduce yourself and the Global Soul Ensemble a little bit more and tell us a little bit about what you guys are doing?
1: So, we've been playing together for a good 4 years, really, realistically, since the first time that we met as the three of us was the first time we got together. It was Ubuntu Village, so shout out to our arts collective Ubuntu Village, the decolonial arts
2: healing. Yeah, yeah,
0: shout
2: out.
0: And that's London. They're London based, aren't they?
1: We're London based, but we operate all across the UK, and international is going to be movements that happen soon enough.
0: Okay,
1: so that was a good four years ago, but actually playing together as the three of us, this has been happening in the past year and a half. So this is a fresh project, which is why the Global Soul Ensemble is still totally a working title. So we're just
0: am I right in saying that the Global Soul Ensemble only ensembled just now outside the radio studio doors?
1: No, I was thinking about the Global Soul Ensemble for the past 6 days. And
0: oh, 6 days.
1: Did you tell the
0: ensemble? Because they seem quite surprised.
1: No, that was the first time. That was just outside the
2: studio. It's okay. We like it.
0: How does
2: we might ensemble elsewhere.
1: But we're about to go and perform at Soul Revolution Festival, which is happening this weekend.
2: Yeah, yeah.
1: So
2: yeah,
1: we've got a performance on
0: and
1: the Sunday.
0: And where's that?
1: That's up next to Wolverhampton.
0: What day is that? Saturday?
1: Yeah, no, the Sunday we're going to be playing.
3: Wolverhampton, we coming.
1: Yeah, come on.
0: What was the festival called?
1: Soul Revolution.
0: Soul Revolution. Well, that suits you, doesn't it?
1: Absolutely.
0: So, tell us a bit about how you three came to play together in this Zakiel and the Global Soul Ensemble.
1: There's many musicians around the world that I appreciate so much, but honestly, I mean it truthfully, in terms of just it clicking, in terms of the harmony just being there, in terms of a huge amount of respect for these two, Titi and Japo, it feels like family. And as soon as we start playing together, it just feels so beautiful. So I wouldn't want anyone else to bring into the intimacy of this music, into the openness of this music, and to create
0: something. You just click soulfully.
3: Thank you, Zach. That's so kind.
2: Yeah,
1: I just got so much love.
0: I got to tell you guys, he's very, very complimentary about you when we were texting. Yeah, he's like, make beautiful. Sure they talk, and I was like, generally that's what radio is about.
1: Yeah, I was like, let's pick them up.
3: Thank you very much. Thank
0: okay,
3: very
0: cool.
3: Much.
0: So I want to hear a little bit more about this Ubuntu's. Do you want to tell us a little bit about what that's about?
1: So Ubuntu Village, we are the decolonial arts, healing, and humanity space. So we started off as New School, and this was 6 years ago, and we were based in an actual primary school in Hackney. So that was the first iteration of what we were doing together.
0: But you weren't in primary school, right?
1: it was an old primary school that we were basically occupying. There was a permaculture garden as part of it. There was a beautiful garden space outside of all these beautiful oak trees, and a whole lot of artists coming through a festival that we set up in the last expression of it. Titi, do you ever come to New School?
3: I did not.
1: When we were in Hackney Dance, I know Japa, that was the first time that we met.
3: Did I make it?
1: Was six years ago, all the way back at that point.
0: Wow.
1: Muti Musafiri and There were a couple of the key cats who were part of the movement at that point back then. But that was the first time I met Muti, and that we were working together and setting up this space and having all kinds of artists come through. And there was a recording studio. There were

0: music videos being made. We got kicked out of that place. We went to another place that was called Village 101. It was in Tottenham.
1: Oh, oh yeah, I know. Tottenham. Very sorry about our performance. I'm looking at you.
0: There's been some tension happening in the studio already because Titi's coming with an Arsenal
1: shirt. Hey, we're not allowed to say that on my show.
0: So happy.
1: No, if it helps, I brought the lads in the pub a shot when one of the Arsenal supporters, because I'm a nice person.
2: There you go.
3: Didn't buy me one,
1: though. No, I didn't, but I don't sell shots at the radio, unfortunately. Maybe we can give that a shout out.
0: So Village 101, we were setting up all kinds of parties. Again, it was a huge amount of music videos were being made in that space and all kinds of art films. It was amazing, the kind of events that we were running and everything. Mm. We got kicked out of that place as well. And then New Iteration came together, which was this realization that what we'd always been doing was embodying a black liberation consciousness, a melanated people's liberation consciousness. I was there as an ally of this movement, but always as a key organizer. And we wanted to do that in a way that brought well-being practices and spiritual practices into a space. So it's about forming community and about holding each other accountable to this work and to immerse that in art.
1: I mean, ever since I've known you, you've very much been immersed in community and building up those around you.
0: Likewise, Sophie, it takes one to know.
1: Aw, cheers, buddy.
0: And recently with Ubuntu, we started setting up spaces at festivals. So instead of having our own space, our HQ, we would set up spaces at festivals. The first one was Boomtown. That was 2023.
1: Boomtown.
0: And then it was Medicine Festival that same year. There's been Medicine Festival in 2024. And our own events being set up also. This year we're going to be starting our own retreats and gatherings and residencies.
1: Oh, wow.
0: This is where the movement is going.
1: So it's a big thing then.
0: There's a core team of 10, 11 of us, and then wider circles.
1: A core team of
0: 50,
1: 10 or 11
0: 50
1: is
0: or 60.
1: Huge, man. Yeah. Wow, that sounds really
0: sometimes.
1: Successful, man. I'm proud of you. Well
0: it's
1: done.
0: It's been a beautiful, beautiful, beautiful
1: And you've done journey. A, you've done a lot of traveling as well, haven't you, Zach?
0: So I've just
1: How
0: got back from
1: impacted?
0: India.
1: How has that impacted? Because I'm wondering, of all the places that I know you've been. I'm surprised that you've ended up back here in London with musicians based in London.
0: To be true, I'm passing through. So I know that this is going to be a project that I do here, but a lot of the time I'm actually living in the south of France.
1: Oh, yeah, of course. Lucky you.
0: But I'm passing through London as much as I can because cultural movements, and for the sake of Ubuntu Village, I actually love doing the work here in the centre of things, in the belly of the beast.
1: And you like to combine your art and multidisciplinaries, don't you? I remember when I knew you always had a dancer as part of your music. And
0: she's still my partner. Soon.
1: Still, congratulations. Oh, it's tits around that, just in case.
3: And hey,
1: girl.
0: We haven't caught up enough recently, so we're going to have to. We're going to tell you my news about my love life or something.
1: Well, that's great. But, like, you would make things, you'd make things specifically to work together, like, to get the dance to fit to the music. Does that fit into this Soul Collective in any way?
0: I would love it to at some point. Fire dance, and the kind of dance that my partner does called tribal fusion. So I love this kind of multimedia, multidisciplinary approach to performance, and dance has always been very important. The Soul Revolution on Sunday, we're going to be performing with LJ, who's an amazing contemporary dancer.
3: Anti-LJ.
0: Deep love for our brother. So that's going to be more of a contemporary dance kind of style, hip-hop dance also. So we always love working with dancers, always love working with film as well. So
1: So we're going to talk about that in a bit, I think, because you've got two songs you're going to play for us today live in the studio. Big up Resonance Tech Team, thank you very much for helping with that.
0: Amazing last minute.
1: One of them, I believe, is Solace. Is that correct?
0: No, Solace we won't play today, but that's the name of the upcoming album.
1: And
0: it's
1: an
0: the name
1: art
0: of the last
1: film
0: single I put out and
1: well.
0: The film.
1: Yeah,
0: indeed,
1: okay.
0: It's
1: so we'll talk about
0: fact,
1: that in the next.
0: Project.
1: Talky bit, else we run out of stuff. I just want to ask Japa and Titi, how do you feel being part of the Global Soul Ensemble?
4: I love it.
3: I love it too.
1: Yeah, all right, short and simple. I assume you both have a very eclectic musical backgrounds. Is anything you're proud of?
4: Oh, wow.
0: So much to see.
4: Yeah, there's so much to say. In the past years, I was part of the collective TC and the Groove family, singing vocals for that, which was an amazing band. So shout out to them and all of the amazing things that they are continuing to do. Just playing with Zakiel is amazing. It uses my brain in a way that I love. I can access different rhythms, different ways of learning how to move through rhythm as I play. So as I hope you will hear. And me and Titi, we've been playing together for years.
3: Since the past lives.
4: For a long time. And it's just so nice. It's so comfortable, as Akil said, actually. And yeah, we are always playing and jamming in some form or other, like in different instruments in different ways. So it's just, it's beautiful.
1: Well, that's really wholesome. And I'd like you to introduce what you are going to play for us, and we'll hear your first track. So we're going to get two live tracks from the band today, and we're going to fit them in and have a little chat in between. Your songs are quite long, aren't they? But
0: only in a
1: standard radio way. So make sure you sit down, immerse yourself, get your headphones on, turn it up, and really feel the vibes. I feel like that's something you would have said. But introduce to us what this song is, and maybe a little bit of what it's about, if it's not dead obvious.
0: Ceasefire is the name of this song. The first line goes, I sit up all night and I witness the fire. And it was written on a night exactly like that. I could not sleep. It was shortly after the genocide in Gaza started, and I was so shocked, and I was so aggrieved by it, and I was so enraged by what was happening.
1: And thereby all genocides anywhere.
0: And then this song became not just about that, not just about this particular genocide and conflict. It's going out as a message of peace and empowerment and a great deal of love and solidarity with all of the innocent, most of all, with children on all sides of all conflicts.
1: So that's beautiful. So why don't you guys go and take your places now? So we've got Zakiel and Global Soul Ensemble in the house, and they're going to play live for you. Oh, what's the track called, guys?
0: Ceasefire.
1: Oh yeah, it's called Ceasefire, which I think is very relevant in this day and age. You know, there's a lot of drama, a lot of hurt in a lot of places in the world, as we often hear in a lot of the songs that we play on here are from a lot of people from around different places of displacement and stuff like that in the world. So I'm very much looking forward to hearing this. Is this a radio debut? We're going to say an FM radio debut on Resonance 104.4 FM. Are we all ready to go?
4: Yeah.
0: Let's do it.
1: I don't know if sound tech guy can hear me, but are you ready? I can't hear you back, so I don't know why I asked. But when you're ready, do you want to take it away? Nice one.
4: World, yes.
0: May peace be upon you.
1: Go. Take it away, boys and girls.

I sit up all night and I witness the fire, and I see it's long due time that we stand up and fight.

0: Wow, guys, holy moly. Trying to make your way back to the desk for us, assuming that is the end. That was beautiful, absolutely sunset. Beautiful.
1: Beautiful,
0: you actually nearly welled me up there. And I think the ability that you had to take something, a subject matter that is so violent and horrifying, and somehow make such a beautiful, calm and collected piece was absolutely stunning. Well done, Zach. And the Global Soul Ensemble, that was really beautiful.
2: Thank you.
0: I'm honoured to have heard that in the studio, which always is a little bit different to a gig, isn't it? Oh, look at you guys, they're all holding hands. That's dead cute. But it was beautiful to watch how you interact with each other as musicians, and you smile, and you feel it, and you're jamming. So that was Ceasefire by
3: Zachiel. And the Global Soul Ensemble.
0: La, la, la, la, la. Brilliant. I don't know why I'm not involved in the ensemble, but it just came at me.
3: Hey, come through.
0: So we're not going to...
3: You need a DJ.
0: Your last song you're going to play for us is 6 minutes long, so that only actually gives us like 3 minutes more to talk. I did want to ask about your art project that's coming out later, but maybe I'll get you back on for that. Is there anything else about the next song that you want to talk about?
3: EOTO?
0: Sorry?
3: EOTO is the name of the next song.
0: Okay.
3: So that's EOTO, Each One Teach One. Another one of my more recent songs. A lot of the songs that are going onto the album, that's the culmination of the Solace project, which is the arts project you were just talking about. This album, yes. it's looking at coming out 2027, springtime. So... a lot of those songs I wrote them 9 years ago, 10 years ago, even more. You know, these are a lot of my real sort of the songs that I started out with. You know, that I've now given a whole new form and a whole new face to. But EOTO, this is about 2 years old. It's 2.5 years old. And I think it carries a lot of the collective energy of Ubuntu Village that I was just talking about.
0: Yeah.
3: This song. And a great deal of it. Each one teach one love.
0: That's the idea of it, you know. Well, that's beautiful. And seeing as we've only got a minute, sorry about that, guys. Do you want to tell us about... So you've got your upcoming gig on Sunday at the Soul Revolution Festival. Have you got anything else in the country?
3: What else is happening soon? It's going to come to my mind.
0: Better come quicker.
3: That's actually it for summer gigs. There's more happening in France this summer. I've been so deep in making my album, I haven't been making all those applications for all the gigs and everything, but we're looking at a big tour for 2027 that's going to be much more serious.
0: Well, I want to thank you all very much for coming into the studio and coming on Electric Dish. It's a huge honour to hear your music in person.
2: Thank you so much.
0: And it really is beautiful. And you can look all these guys up, obviously, on everything else, but just thank you very much. If you want to go back to your instrument,
3: beautiful.
0: What's
3: to look us up, by the way, it's Zachiel. Zachiel, Z-A-C-K.
0: I'm going to do that bit for you. So you go to your instrument, because we don't have time. Go. Okay, so, yes, as you're saying, they've got a 6 minute song, 30, so you've got to start in the next 10 seconds to get it going. But I will talk a little bit. So, Zachiel, I'm going to put all the links online as always, and you can listen back to this on Mixcloud very soon, and I will do a write up on DJ Safe Darling Instagram. Thanks for listening to the Electric Dish, and if you guys are ready to go, you've just about got enough time. So, for the final song, one, two, each two, or something.
3: EOTO.
0: We've got Zachiel and the Global Soul Ensemble. Are you ready to take it away for me?
4: Yeah. I've got some cable complications.
0: Okay. Are you ready? Go. But yeah, all the links will be online in the next couple of days, and keep an eye out. Ready? Take it away. And thank you for listening to the Electric Dish. We're here next week, 3:30 to 4:30 every week with me, DJ Sophie Darling, on Resonance 104.4 FM. Take it away, Soul Ensemble and Zachiel.

you ain't ready for this low. I'ma see you ain't ready for this low. Seems you ain't ready for this level of a low. So we're taking back all control. Seems you ain't ready for this low. I wanna see you ready for this low. You ain't ready for this level of a low. So we're taking back all control.

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I've been DJ Sefer Darling.

0: Wow, guys, I can't believe how perfectly you communicated to end dead on time. One, two, done.
1: 4.4 FM, the art of listening.

himself with his homemade tattoos. Soccer mom, mini man, four little brats, no steady man. Do we really need another organ donor? Maybe that was a little harsh. Love you. Oh, Pokemon, Spider-Man, this kid doesn't have an attention span.

0: Tiffany Tatro kicking off the hour with What the World Needs from Ride the Cyclone, which returns to Southwark Playhouse Elephant tonight.
1: Indeed. After a freak roller coaster accident, six teenagers find themselves suspended in limbo and offered one final chance to return to life. One by one, they step into the spotlight to prove why they deserve that second chance.
0: Interesting. It reminds me a little bit of the musical Forever Plaid.
1: Yeah, it also reminds me of Final Destination. So if you like those things, go see it.
0: Final Destination, when you doom scroll on the Instagram and you see all the clips of the different Final Destination. Just me, fine.
1: Then you don't need to watch the films.
0: You don't. Hold on tight. This 90-minute thrill ride runs until the 22nd of August, featuring Drag Race and stage star Davino De Campo as the amazing Karnak.
1: It's going to be fabulous.
0: It is, isn't it? I missed it last time it was on because I think it was just November, December time.
1: Yeah, I think so. So it's back. It did very, very well last time. And Davina is fabulous.
0: Yes.
1: And the amazing Karnak, it's a bit like the fortune teller at the beginning of the movie Big on the, you know, on the seafront. Do you remember?
0: Oh, yes.
1: Yeah.
0: Like there we go.
1: Yeah, that character. Yeah. But obviously not, because it's not Big, the musical.
0: No, but that has been done before, has it?
1: Yes, it has.
0: It has, yeah. Hello and welcome to the Curtain Up Show live on Resonance FM with me, Tim MacArthur, and...
1: Me, Nathan. Hello.
0: And yes, we are back with another 60-minute Friday fix of all things theatrical, packed full of suggestions of shows to see this weekend... And beyond.
1: Indeed. Later in the hour, we'll be chatting to Ben Santamaria, writer of Lulla, a funny, scary, wild new play that runs at the Omnibus Theatre in Clapham from the end of this month. The piece takes a surreal journey into 16-year-old Marin's subconscious, where she confronts her deepest desires and nightmares, guided by the mysterious gender-shifting Lady Nightshade and haunted by her childhood lullabies. We'll be finding out more from Ben in, about 28 minutes.
0: And as always, if you have any comments, questions or queries, or if you want to suggest a show tune, then do get in touch.
1: You can reach us on all our socials. It's at Curtain Up Show, or email us. The address, as always, is studio@thecurtainupshow.com. We'd love to hear from you. It's very, very hot today.
0: It's very hot.
1: Tap on that keyboard. Send us a message.
0: Yeah, absolutely.
1: How's your week been?
0: It's been very nice. I should say congratulations to Graham Hook and David McMullen, who I went to their wedding last... Well, they got married, but they did a thing, a celebration.
1: Yes.
0: In a field in the middle of nowhere. I couldn't tell you where it was because I was in my friend Jane's car and it was on the sat-nav. But it was beautiful. And Graham's, of course, a production manager, so everything was perfection to the last detail.
1: Yeah.
0: That's what happens. We stayed in a tent. Have you ever been glamping? I was about to say we have been camping, but I know the answer to that one.
1: I have been glamping. In fact, it wasn't glamping. It was just regular sort of camping, but I then glammed it up. I remember I bought an inflatable mattress and a little fridge that you could run on batteries because I needed all the mod cons, all the creature comforts.
0: I'm not surprised. I had a double bed, but it had a massive pole in the middle. So it
1: looked beautiful.
0: It's sort of, you know, the big pole under the bed.
1: You had to spoon it.
0: Yeah, I couldn't sleep. So it was like, might as well have had a single bed. And there was some Joe Davenport and some Book of Mormon boys were in the tent next to me. I went to bed about 11:30. They came in all giggly. And you forget when you're in a tent that people can hear you. That's all I'm saying.
1: There we go. Anyway, you also, back to talking about theatre instead of camping, although there's not much difference between the two, you went to a press launch.
0: I did. I went to see Here Comes J. Edgar press launch last night at the RVT, which is a new musical that's going to be opening at the King's Head Theatre in July. And
1: yes.
0: It was good, actually. It was really interesting. They only did about three or four songs, and then they had to chat with the creators about it, because I didn't know this, but J. Edgar, apparently, he was a real person.
1: J. Edgar Hoover?
0: Yeah, he was a real person.
1: Yeah.
0: He didn't make Hoovers.
1: No.
0: No, I know.
1: Political figure in America.
0: I know that.
1: Oh, thank you.
0: I know he didn't make Hoovers. I know. But apparently he was a gay man, but wasn't out, but persecuted a lot of gay people for being gay, even though he was a closet homosexual and was charged with the FBI.
1: Oh, I did not know that. Learn something new every day.
0: So it's a real take on, I think, that element of the show.
1: But done in the style of a Broadway musical. All the best things are. Impressive creative team, I see, for this, actually. It's written by Harry Shearer from The Simpsons. And, of course, this is Spinal Tap. Tom Leopold, who Seinfeld, Cheers, all that sort of stuff. With a musical score by musician and composer Peter Matt, who's the MD for Barbara Streisand.
0: Yes, he was the first
1: MD. And also was the MD for Carol Burnett. I mean, that's impressive.
0: Yeah.
1: And, well, Premier, we're getting a lot of new shows, new creations coming to London rather than going to Broadway because it costs so much to do it over
0: there. I know.
1: So, yeah, interesting. And great cast as well.
0: I know. Well, speaking of that, we had, with the musical that I've been writing with the New Yorkers, on Wednesday at 1:10 in the morning, I had to zoom into this amazing apartment up on the Upper East Side in New York to do a presentation of four of the songs from the musical that we have written with some really big Broadway producers.
1: Oh.
0: And it was very interesting because I was on Zoom in the room.
1: Zoom in the room.
0: And yeah, and then I had a little chat with some of them afterwards, after our presentation. It just shows you the work and detail that goes into, you know...
1: I know, we make it look easy.
0: Writing a new show, we make it look easy.
1: But it isn't.
0: But I know the producers, the investors of the show that we're doing have already said that they probably, if they fund it more and we get more investment and a couple more producers come on board, they've already said that we will workshop it in London next year.
1: And are you allowed to say what it is, or can you tease it?
0: No, I can say what it is. It's a musical called Absolutely Anything, and it's based on the Simon Pegg movie from 2015, which was called Absolutely Anything. He is given powers by the aliens because they decide that they're going to blow up the Earth, and they give him these super god powers to use them how he wishes, and whether he uses them in a good way or a bad way.
1: So it's a very serious piece of theatre.
0: It's absolutely bonkers.
1: Yeah. I wonder why you were chosen for it.
0: No, to write the book. But it's been great, do you know what I mean? I've really enjoyed the process, and we've got another table read next Tuesday. Which is 3:00 New York time, 8:00 my time.
1: Oh.
0: So where there's going to be more investors coming into the room, and that's when we'll hear the whole thing. And at the end of that, then who knows? But the most amazing thing is, and I'm sure all of you listening to the show that do write and do create either plays or musicals, when you get that moment where you've got the product and it's in your hands and you go like, we have written a musical.
1: Mm.
0: So we've done it. Do you know what I mean? Whatever happens to it, there is something there, which is an amazing thing really, isn't it? When you think about it.
1: Yeah, especially when you're doing it with people on the other side of the world, almost the other side of the world.
0: Yeah, I know.
1: Modern technology. But a slew of new writing, new work being created, produced, things transferring into... this week has been busy, friend. There's been a lot of things announced. One of them that I sort of heard about a while ago, and I knew it was going to the Garrick, because, of course...
0: It's so secretive, Nathan, the producers, I say to you. Any gossip when you go, no,
1: yeah,
0: the Pope's still dead.
1: I forget things. That's why people can tell me secrets about shows coming into London, because I just forget. And then when it gets announced, I'm like, oh, yeah, I knew
0: that's
1: that.
0: That's your age.
1: Yeah, I know. But one day... Actually, I'm not a big reader, but I have, many years ago... Well, I say many years ago. I think it was only written in 2009. But I'm sure I have read the book, because they posted photos of the book, and I've got a copy on my bookshelf. One day, based on the... David Nichols novel about a long-term relationship between Emma and Dexter, set on St. Swithin's Day, which is July the 15th.
0: Oh, is
1: but
0: it?
1: The same day across multiple years as the couple grow old together.
0: Ah.
1: Interesting. It was a really successful film in 2011 and a Netflix series in 2024. I've done my research. It ran at Edinburgh's Lyceum Theatre, I think, earlier this year, end of last year.
0: Yeah.
1: I think it was very successful. They didn't let critics go and review it. That's always a telltale sign. It's transferring to the Garrick Theatre.
0: Why?
1: Performances from the 14th of March. They want to just make... They don't want people to see it until they know it's definitely ready. So
0: okay.
1: They're being protective of it.
0: Okay.
1: So sometimes if producers know a show is going to have another life, definitely, or very, very likely, sometimes they like to protect it. Sometimes they need that publicity to get it to the next step. But maybe they already had this transfer in motion. Who knows? But the great thing about it, the casting... Jamie Moscato and Sharon Rose playing the two leads.
0: Mm. Jamie's a very busy boy, isn't he?
1: Very busy. Currently in Cabaret playing the MC. He's going to be playing the Phantom in the Love Never Dies concert at, I assume it's at Drury Lane.
0: We interviewed him when he was a wicked boy.
1: When he was a child, he won Wicked Day. He was literally, I think he was about 16 years old. And
0: I think he was younger. He was a child.
1: Yeah, maybe. And back then we knew that he was destined for great things. And look at him now.
0: Look at him now.
1: Yeah.
0: Congratulations, Jamie. Don't forget us.
1: Yeah, exactly. Looking forward to it.
0: Yeah. Right, time for more music. And casting was announced this week for Death Note, the musical based on the global manga sensation, which arrives at the Barbican this summer for 50 performances only. Featuring an electrifying score by Tony Grammy and Emmy nominee Frank Wildhorn, it follows a student who discovers a notebook with the power to determine who lives and who dies.
1: The cast will be led by Xander Pang as Light Yagami and Colin Ryan as the enigmatic detective L, with Stephanie Zaharis as Misa, Grace Moat as Rem, and Broadway star and our good friend Teddy Leung as Ryuk.
0: He's back in town. Performances begin on the 30th of July, and to get you in the mood, from the New York concept demo recording, here's Jeremy Jordan and Jared Spector with Playing His Game.

0: playing his game from Death Note, which you can catch at the Barbican for 6 weeks only from the 30th of July. Do you know what? When he was on last time, I didn't realise what the plot was that. And it did, you know, the notebook, who the power to determine who lives and who dies. There's times when I wish I had that notebook. Well, I don't know about you.
1: Well, but with great power comes great responsibility,
0: absolutely,
1: Tim.
0: Absolutely. Yeah. Absolutely. And Telly will be back in town, our good friend Telly, who's just been playing the Phantom on Broadway in The Masquerade.
1: Yeah.
0: Whatever that conception is of the Phantom of the Opera.
1: Well, it's like a site-specific immersive piece of theatre in an entire building. They do five performances per night with five
0: different
1: phantoms, different Christines, different Rowles. I've heard on the grapevine is coming to London, so that's going to be interesting. Death Note I saw in concert at the Palladium in 2023. It then transferred to the Lyric for a concert run there. This is a fully staged production. I can't wait. The music is so good. Frank Wildhorn writes great music. I can't see it until the penultimate week. It's the first time I get a day off.
0: No.
1: So beginning of September, I think it runs till about the 12th of September. So you've only got 50 performances. Go and see it.
0: Yes, I think I'm going to have to go and see that. Coming back to the Phantom thing.
1: Mm-hmm.
0: So how will that work?
1: Well, they'll find a venue.
0: No, but I'm saying, but if Phantom's on in, like, Phantom's
1: it's
0: on.
1: It's two
0: but
1: different.
0: But it's the same music, though.
1: Yeah, but both Andrew Lloyd Webber productions, so he can do what he wants. If he wants to do it, he can do it. Who knows?
0: I thought you were about to announce that Phantom was closing.
1: I don't think that'll
0: ever happen. No, that'll be like a mousetrap.
1: Well, anyway.
0: The Vicar did it. No, he didn't. Now it's set to be the hottest weekend of the year so far, so that can only mean one thing. It's West End Live, and it's going to be a scorcher this weekend.
1: Scorcher, 30 degrees. Yeah, that's right. A weekend of outstanding performances from top West End musicals kicks off tomorrow, live and free in Trafalgar Square. Theatre's biggest stars will perform London's leading musicals and must-see shows. And what a line. It just gets bigger and bigger and bigger every single year. So it kicks off, as is almost customary now, with a Disney production, Disney Hercules, kicking things off on Saturday morning at 11. And there's just so... We've got the list here. There's so many shows.
0: All of them. I mean, High Society, Avenue Q, which I went to see the other week, actually.
1: Oh, did you enjoy it? I'm hearing great things about it.
0: Yeah, it was really, really good, actually.
1: Currently at the Barbican, so check that out as well.
0: Wicked, of course. The Boy Who Harnessed the Wind. Moulin Rouge.
1: Devil Wears Prada, Paddington, Cabaret, Sinatra, all the long-running shows, but also the new shows. So like Beetlejuice is in there. A show called Mamma Mia is playing at 1:45, if you've heard of them. I'm Every Woman, the Shaka Khan musical that's going to be at Troubadour Wembley Park.
0: Into the Woods.
1: Into the Woods, which is transferring into the West End after the run at the Bridge Theatre. Kimberly Akimbo, which is going to be at Hampstead. That was a multi-Tony Award winning musical on Broadway. Mm. So that's coming into town. The Last Ship, starring Sting, it's his musical. That's going to be at the London Coliseum. Here Comes J. Edgar Hoover, which we were just talking about. And as if that wasn't enough, so it goes on until 5 o'clock on Saturday. There's more on Sunday as well.
0: Is there? My goodness me.
1: Yeah, they do more.
0: How many have you seen of these shows?
1: Oh, quite a few, I'd say.
0: I know, I was just looking at them thinking, seen that.
1: Yeah. So Sunday morning, it starts at, starts at midday with The Lion King, and the full schedule of all the shows performing, you can find that at westendlive.co.uk. But as you said, Tim, it's going to be a scorcher.
0: Yes, please remember, there's an amber heat health alert is placed across the capital this weekend. Temperatures of up to 30 degrees or more, and we're only in June still.
1: Can you believe it? So
0: and next week looks all really hot as well.
1: Bring your water bottle. You can refill your water in Trafalgar Square, but you need to bring your own bottle and that sun cream, factor 50,
0: factor 80.
1: It on. And a great thing they're doing this, because it's always so busy, the queue's going around the block to get in, a lot of people don't even manage to get into the square. So our top tip is, instead, go to Victoria Embankment Gardens, which isn't far from Trafalgar Square. They'll have a big screen there where you can watch it live, or the Piazza in Covent Garden, they're doing it there as well, so you don't actually have to go to Trafalgar Square. That sounds much nicer
0: to me, because at least in the park you can take a little blanket.
1: Exactly.
0: Little picnic basket.
1: Yeah, looking forward to it. So that's West End Live this weekend, Trafalgar Square, or wherever you want to watch it on a screen.
0: Yes, I'll be at home. And as well as appearing at West End Live this weekend, the big news this week is that Paddington the Musical is set to open on Broadway next year, as it was hinted in the Tonys.
1: Indeed. The most award-winning new musical in West End history is playing to sold-out audiences and capturing the hearts of all ages. Now, Paddington is packing his suitcase and preparing for his next adventure. Broadway.
0: So, New York, we have one simple request. Please take care of this bear.
2: Please keep your belongings with you at all times. If you see anything that doesn't look right, tell someone who cares.

0: ever.
1: I just wanted time together as a happy...
0: Happy?
1: ...family.
0: Hardly.
2: There's not anything as bad as camping with your mum and dad. No one wants to see mum swimming naked.
0: According to statistics, any benefits of wild swimming are outweighed by the risk of having lots of fish swimming up and nibbling on your dangly bits.
3: Dad,
1: I just want a happy life.
2: Happy children.
0: Happy wife.
2: We just need to get back
1: adventure
2: home.
1: Far away.
0: It's like we're sailing towards two separate lives.
4: Next stop, London.
3: London?
0: Thank God we've arrived.
5: This train will be held until further notice due to

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0: Watch your step. 70% of slips and trips happen in transport hubs.
1: Hello, Bear.
0: Uh-oh, stranger danger.
2: May I help you?
1: I don't mean to be rude, but what are you doing here? On your own?

0: a friendly direction.
1: Please look after this bear.
2: Look here, where are your responsible adults?
3: Who?
4: Your mum and dad.
3: Oh, well, they died when I was little.
2: Oh, let me guess. Your home's been destroyed and all you've got left is one ancient relation and not a penny DNA.
3: How did you know? My home was destroyed in an earthquake and Aunt Lucy is told to look after me. She had to go to a special home for retired bears.
1: Where?
3: In darkest Peru. There aren't many of us left there. I'm quite a rare bear.
1: And what will you do if you don't find a home?
3: I thought I'd just sleep over there. In that bin.
2: That's the spirit.
1: How about you come home with us?
2: Mary? A bear is the last thing this family needs right now.
1: It's only for one night.
2: Couldn't we just leave him in lost property?
4: He's not an umbrella.
1: Just until we can find the right people to look after you. Would you like that?
3: Thank you. I would like that more than anything.

0: I've arrived from Paddington the Musical and the Curtain Up Show live on Resonance FM with me, Tim MacArthur, and...
1: me, Nathan. Hello.
0: And Paddington arrives on Broadway on the 30th of March, isn't it?
1: Cannot wait.
0: I've seen it in London.
1: Yeah, love it.
0: I don't know how it's going to go, though. Do you think they're going to fall in love with a bear?
1: Oh, they are.
0: I mean, they do love their bears, aren't they?
1: They do indeed. But, I mean, Paddington is a global phenomenon. Everybody knows Paddington. Everybody loves Paddington, regardless of whether you like marmalade sandwiches or not. Everybody loves Paddington.
0: They do.
1: Yes.
0: Well, we'll find out, won't we?
1: Yeah, I think it's going to be a hit.
0: Stay with us as next we're chatting to Ben Santamaria, the writer of New Prey Lulla.
1: Yes.
0: Yes, which opens at the Omnibus in Clapham later this month.
1: But first, a new musical is set to receive a workshop presentation run at the King's Head Theatre in Islington this weekend, and you are invited. May Day follows Ray, a water sprite turned human, who's thrown onto the heath and into an angry world they don't understand.
0: Set in the supercharged waters of the Hampstead Ponds, this bold new musical asks, is everyone safe in the water? We're queerness savers, and can we enjoy an oasis if the rest of the world is on fire? So to give you a taster, here's Joe Foster with Cornetto.
2: It's like the clouds are gone and now I'm sitting out in the sun. Won't be the same, my life will change now with the taste of my tongue. And oh my God, and oh my God, I think my brain just went numb. And I feel hot and I feel cold, I think I'm coming, I'm done. What is this taste, what is this flavour? I don't know, but I love... what's it called again?
3: A Cornetto?
2: A Cornetto.

0: we'd like to be alone now, please.
1: Joe Foster there with Cornetto, and that's from new musical May Day, which runs at the King's Head for 4 performances only from tonight until Sunday. I like to be alone with a Magnum. I don't know how you feel about that, Nathan.
2: There are lots of ice creams available.
1: There are lots.
2: And I will happily have any of them right now.
1: Especially in this
2: heat. This sweltering heat. But great, we were talking about this only a few weeks ago about how great the King's Head Theatre is at you know, promoting and supporting new writing. And they're doing that right here. Four performances only. Great team, great cast in this as well. So if you want to see a show that you're probably going to hear a lot about in the future, and you've got nothing to do this weekend,
1: and they've got aircon,
2: that's the most important bit, or equally important to the quality of the content, go to the King's Head.
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2: me, Nathan. Hello.
1: And it's time to introduce today's guest.
2: Opening at the Omnibus Theatre in Clapham at the end of this month, Lulla is a funny, scary, wild play by writer Ben Santamaria, which takes a surreal journey into 16-year-old Marin's subconsciousness, where she confronts her deepest desires and nightmares.
1: The piece powerfully explores the pressure to conform and the shame forced upon many young LGBTQ+ people through Marin's battle to embrace her emerging identity. And I'm delighted that Ben is here to tell us more. Good afternoon and welcome to The Curtain Up Show, Ben.
3: Thanks for having me.
1: That's all right. First of all, congratulations. To get any new work on in London is amazing. So congratulations with that. Do you want to tell us a little bit about the premise of the story without giving us... the ending?
3: Absolutely. Well, it has been a real labour of love. It's been many years of development, and I've been working with the director for a few years as well. You've summed it up perfectly already, so I can give you a little bit more information about it. It is about Marin, who's 16. She's just fallen in love with another girl for the first time, and her parents find out, and it doesn't go well. All hell breaks loose, as you said. She feels completely controlled by them. And instead of wanting to tell just a normal coming out story or discovering your queer identity story, I always wanted to kind of take a spin and do something more original, hopefully unexpected. So she flies out of her window is a way of, I guess, expressing her, escaping into her mind, into her subconscious and into her dream world. And the play is really about what's going on inside us when we're discovering our identities, whether we're queer or any identity. And it's also about what it's like to dream. What it really feels like to dream is one of the things that we're trying to get in the production. And I tried to get

0: as close as possible to that experience when writing it. So, you know, the deepest desires, most dark nightmares, all of those things come up. People morphing into other people from our life, and how we kind of grapple with the stuff happening in our waking life when we're asleep. But there are also these other weird, very scary monster characters that come up that are from a whole different place in our minds. And where that's really where it's coming from.
1: Where did the inspiration for this play come from?
0: I know some of the answer to that, and then some of it is, as always, pure intuition. It was probably the most intuitive play I've ever written, because I try and write in lots of different styles, genres, characters, although they're always LGBTQ plus centered. In a way, it is, as I was saying, the impetus was to tell this story in the most honest way. So it's really knotty, subconscious, shameful, sometimes conflicting feelings. Marin's dealing with desire, her fantasies, meeting an actual fantasy person in her dream and being drawn to that, lured to it, but also doubting whether she has the right to have that desire, to claim it for herself because of all the social messaging that she's getting from her parents. She also meets a school bully, and a couple of scenes loop back as they do in our dreams, and she has different takes on them where she's victimized and dealing with her hate and fear of the bully, but also that seduction of the kind of scary, powerful person. And then later she also turns the table, so we very much see her developing from the start of the play with her family to when she comes back to seeing them again after her dream. She has a slight new confidence and a new perspective on things.
1: I mean, there's loads of interesting things you just said in that paragraph that I'm just like, oh my goodness me, we've got 20 minutes. And so, like, the whole, like, the whole dream element of it, I find fascinating. And especially when you're young and you're discovering yourself and your identity, because, you know, like, dreams, I mean, my dreams are crazy. Do you know what I mean? So, and I love the idea of, like, that sense of, like, the dream and the reality. You know, what is the dream and what is the reality of the situation? Are you a dreamer?
0: Very much. I think all my works, well, I love things that are obviously very theatrical. Mm-hmm. That might sound obvious, but some theatre isn't very theatrical. I like the full immersive experience.
1: Is the flying in it? Because you said she flies out the window.
0: It's flying. It's very physical, boldly physical. Our director, Martha J. Baldwin, is very into movement-centred work, surreal work and queer work. So this was like a perfect match for her. And she's felt that it really explores a young queer woman's story in a way that makes sense. And I'm not a young queer woman, but I am a non-binary person, and I like to write the whole kind of spectrum of LGBTQ plus stories.
1: It really feels as well, you know, where we are in the world at the minute, and especially with what's happened in the past couple of weeks with, you know, a certain political party banning pride flags, banning taking books, promoting, you know, queer issues in the world away from libraries. So young people who may be struggling with who they are, they won't be able to go to the library to reference anything, because, you know, they might feel that it's, they might not be out, and a library is a good source for security, for to help them find their identity.
0: And I live in Essex, so having heard that being implemented in Essex, really sort of the dagger goes deep, if you like.
2: So that's scary. Why having theatre, you know, whatever the topic, whatever it is that you're, whatever message you're trying to say, that's why theatre matters, and how it can be so impactful on people, and particularly young people, as you said, you know, somebody who's, you know, coming of age, trying to figure themselves out. And it's interesting that the minute you mentioned the idea of Marin flying through the window, my first thought was physical theatre. I could see this, and so that I can imagine being something really special, and something that you've probably really focused on in the rehearsal period. What has it been like? Because with any new piece of theatre, I imagine it's always changing and adapting, and maybe you're tweaking slightly based on the cast that you have. What was that process like of, I guess, casting the show and then getting into the rehearsal room and kind of seeing them do things and seeing the creatives and thinking, you know what, I can change that a bit? Or did you have it already planned out? What's the process like for you?
0: Now, all of that's been going on. You've really summed up exactly what the process has been. We deliberately cast actors who have experience with physical theatre and movement. We didn't want that to be an add-on. It's very integrated, and the whole experience flows from one moment to the next. And yes, I've been, I hope, rigorous with redrafting, which is something I'm used to, because I started out as a director, I thought that was what I was always going to do, and then realized, actually, no, I want to tell my own stories. And I've also come up from devised work. I've done shows on Derek Jarman and, you know, kind of full sensory sound film, the whole lot working together. So that's always important to me. There's no one main component. And yes, there's been lots of tweaking of the script as we've gone along. And even though the piece is dark, we've also had a real laugh in rehearsals. It's kind of a really great ensemble because three of them are playing many roles that are all kinds of extremes, and three of them also play one character who's this Lady Nightshade, who is Morin's gender shifting guide through this world, who sort of teases her at times and gets her to loosen up and get rid of her assumptions about the world, but also teaches her some lessons about how to take care of herself and confront all of those social forces that are forcing shame on her. And having the other three acts of different genders turning into this character is one way of keeping the dream experience for the audience, hopefully.
1: Yeah, I'm really interested because I find it, just the whole subject, what you're saying, fascinating. And I want to talk to you about your process as a writer. And it's something I always like to ask this question because lots of writers have different processes when they start writing something. For you, do you have the initial idea and then you sort of write it down and go away and think about it and then come back to you? Or are you just like, as soon as you've got the idea, you fly? What's your process with approaching something when you write something?
0: Well, I think I would put off writing and didn't think that I could do it for a long time. So when I realized I didn't want to carry on directing and I was really working out, well, what am I going to do creatively? It was always that block for me of, I don't know how to think of the end of a story. And I hear that time and time again from people, which is why we're running Creative Writing Workshop. I'm running that in alongside this show at the Omnibus, and Martha's running a movement-based devising workshop for anyone of any level of experience on the two Saturdays while we're there. Because I think the insecurities or the blocks are so similar for most people. I feel like I do need to know where something's going, but I think partly because I came up from directing and I'm very used to being different people in the room, if you like, in rehearsals. It's very much responsive to what does the piece need rather than holding on to things too tight. I mean, I wrote most of this weirdly in a night, stayed up all night for the Verity Bargate Award deadline.
1: You get that, that drive and you sit there and you go like, I can't stop.
0: You need a deadline. Exactly.
1: Yeah.
0: I very much need a deadline. And for that competition, that one year, I just made sure I finished it, and it all very much came from my subconscious, I think. Then it was long-listed to the top 100 for that, which is the furthest I've got with any award, and there was a lot of interest, but I put it aside and wrote lots of other pieces. Since we got the Arts Council funding for this with my company, I have gone back and, as I said, have tried to be rigorous and really think what's going to work for the audience, and I've also talked to the dramaturg at the Omnibus, Sam Pout, to get more and more of a distance on it, because obviously there's room for something like this to be self-indulgent if you don't really keep thinking how we're going to take the audience with us.
1: Do you feel you obviously said, you know, you directed from a long time as well. Do you think that being a director and sort of working on new plays as a director, do you think that's helped with your writing experience to get your stuff on page?
0: Very much. The last show that I had Arts Council funding for, which was called Really Want to Hurt Me, which was about my experience of growing up queer in the 80s in Devon. It's a one-person show, but it was had a lot of breaking out into choreography to 80s dance tunes that the gay boy kind of used to avoid suicidal feelings of being at school. So this, it's almost like a brother play to this play in a way, but a different form. And I'm not sure where I was going with that, but I'm going back to that memory of that play.
2: But the importance or the benefit of being having that career as a director and then utilising that experience and that knowledge. And I guess it's the same with you, Tim, as well, because, you know, you've started as a performer, went into directing, and now, you know, the new phase of your life is really as a writer. It must inform you when you come to sit and write, because you're kind of probably, even if it's subliminally, you're subconsciously thinking that a director could do that with this or do that.
1: And then it's also, I think, because then, and it's interesting, I think, when you then sort of are director and then you start writing, then you give your work to director, and then you just become a writer and you just like have to wear that hat of just being the writer. I find that process fascinating as well, when you sort of go like, here's my baby, you go make it, turn it into a toddler, do you know what I mean, and then we'll see what happens.
0: Especially with something about trust as well, isn't it? Like this, it's a very particular kind of piece, because the movement, some of it's written in the visual language of it, so we're discovering all of that, and it all has to link together. It's not your traditional director-writer cast separation. What I was trying to say before I lost my thread, getting lost in the past, was I directed that show that I toured around the UK. Okay. So that I felt I was really merging there with revising the script multiple times, but also coming at it from the director's point of view. And yes, that's always there. It kind of helps, I think.
1: Something else I like to pick up on as well, you mentioned Arts Council funding, and though there's a lot of people that listen to the Curtain Up show who are creating their pieces of work, and we all know that getting theatre on is really, really hard, and you need money. And those arts application forms are a nightmare. Do you have any advice for anyone who might be sweating in heat this afternoon, that they've written a new play and it's got four in the cast and they want to get it on but they don't have the money? How do you approach those Arts Council funding? Because I know I've tried to do one in the past and I was just like, oh no, I just, the questions and just the detail that you have to go into. Have you got any advice on doing that?
0: I have so many thoughts about that, so I'll just pluck some out. I mean,
1: don't swear.
0: I initially decided to do that, to step up to it, because I produced that Jarman show many years ago at the Riverside Studios and thought, I never want to do that again, but that was mainly as director, deviser. So it took me a long time to step up to the plate. And it was because I wasn't being taken seriously by venues. People were responding to the work, but they weren't commissioning it. Putting money into it, I knew that I had to do that to be taken seriously, and lo and behold, that's exactly what happened when I did get the funding. And I've been really lucky. Every time I've applied to the Arts Council, I've got it first time, but I've put so much time into it. I don't think rushing it is a great idea, and I've sometimes been encouraged to rush them, haven't done that, and I think it's best to really get all your ducks in a row and feel really confident that all of the elements, there's no lip service, all of the connection with the community through workshops and so on is genuine and links to the show.
1: Let me say that's an added bonus as well, to have things like that that are going to be more community-based involved in the project as well. So you're not just pitching, you know, to do the play. It's the other thing as well that really helps get the money. And just another question on that, and how long roughly does it take for the Arts Council to approve some funding? Because sometimes, you know, you might be offered a theatre and they'll be like, okay, so you've got February 2027 and we'll let you know you've got the funding in January. And by that time, it's a bit late, isn't it? Because you've got to advertise and things like that. So what is the general turnaround on the funding? You don't know. It can be.
0: Everyone kind of reaches out to each other to say, what's the window? What's the best thing to do? And like so many things in the industry, it's case-by-case basis. And you can make your own rules or set up your agenda for the project, but it's always going to change, of course. And there's always a very tight window at the last minute where the funding decision doesn't necessarily match with when the venue needs information. Obviously, the earlier you can do all that, the better, but we did that and it still was tight. And I think you just have to really throw yourself into it genuinely. I know that kind of comment can sound romantic and annoying when you hear it sometimes for advice, but I think you have to really, of course, decide it's a project you're committed to, but then throw yourself into it and just aim for a goal. We're going to do it then and make it work.
1: Yeah, my final question for you as well. Obviously, you know, this is a very special piece for you. What do you hope that the audience will take away from it when they come and see it?
0: I hope that they will feel they've gone on a journey with this character and really felt welcomed into her world, and that they can relate, whether they have similar experiences to her or not, but especially young queer people, that they can feel they've seen some of their own doubts and battles that they've overcome reflected in Maureen's journey, and also that they can have a lot of fun with the dream elements. It's wild when it's sensual and scary. It's really sexy and sensual when it's it kind of takes you through the whole gamut of a dream world, I guess.
2: And you mentioned the workshops and the community outreach and that being so important, not only to getting the funding, but also as part of the project as a whole. The two workshops, there's one on the Saturday, the 4th of July from 11 till 1, that's the creative writing workshop with yourself. And then on Saturday, the 11th of July, also from 11 till 1 in the studio upstairs, is the movement-based devising workshop with director Martha J. Baldwin. But you also have two post-show Q&As during the run. One is on Thursday, the 2nd of July, and that's with Free to Be Alliance, a London-based community organisation supporting LGBTQ plus young people and their parents. And then on the 7th of July, it's with Schools Out, the charity working towards equality in education for LGBTQ plus people since 1974. So brilliant work happening in amongst the run of the show, which is just fantastic.
1: Well, you can catch the Lullaby, at the Omnibus Theatre in Clapham from the 30th of June to the 10th of July. And for more information and to book tickets, check out
2: omnibus-clapham.org. That's omnibus-clapham.org. Ben, thank you so much for coming in to see us, and have an amazing run of Lulla.
0: Thank you so much.

0: Ryan McCartan with Out There, and that's from Ernest, or The Importance of Being, the new gender-inclusive musical adaptation of the classic Oscar Wilde play. The studio cast recording is out now, so check it out.
1: Yeah, sounds great. Well, that's just about all we have time for this week. But we'll be back same time next Friday with more music, more chat, and more suggestions of shows to see across the capital and beyond.
0: Now, we'll finish today with Sam Ryder and a bit of Jesus Christ Superstar, because it begins performances at the London Palladium tomorrow. I'm very excited to see his Jesus. Whatever you do, get out and see some theatre, and we'll see you here next Friday at 4 p.m. for the Curtain Up Show live on Resonance FM. 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

0: Welcome, I'm Sophia Gaetani-Morris, and this is Global Instruments on Resonance 104.4 FM, a show where we look at instruments from around the world, each with their own story of culture, identity, sound, and migration. Every month, I will choose an instrument which I'll digest with guest musicians, academics, or just enthusiasts to understand its historical, geographical, and cultural importance and its role in different musical traditions around the world, while also bringing you some great tunes. For this month's Global Instruments, I'll be exploring the frame drum or tambourine. Frame drums and tambourines are some of the world's oldest percussion instruments, found in musical traditions around the world, with variations including the rebana, used in Islamic devotional music in Southeast Asia, the Persian daf, the Eastern European buben, and the tambourine traditions of African American communities. This month, however, we'll be focusing on the tamburello of southern Italy, a traditional Italian frame drum closely connected to the tarantella at the heart of southern Italian folk music. Made from a wooden frame, goatskin drumhead, and metal jingles, the tamburello is played using intricate wrist and finger techniques that create layered rhythms and a wide range of tones. The two main traditional variations are the smaller, highly agile tamburello and the larger tamborra. Joining me today to discuss the tamburello are the vocalist and accordion player Marcello Squillante and frame percussionist Antonio Anastasia of the acclaimed Neapolitan new folk band Ars Nova Napoli. The ensemble, known for reviving Neapolitan folk, brings together mandolins, accordion, guitar, trumpet, clarinet and tambourine to revive and reimagine music once heard in alleyways, markets and town squares. Drawing from Apulian pizzica, Calabrian tarantella, Neapolitan serenades and Balkan-tinged folk traditions, each performance is shaped by their origins as street musicians, filled with spontaneity and crowd energy. Thank you so much for joining me online today. It's a real honour to have you here because I grew up listening to Nuova Campagna di Canto Popolare, which my mum used to play a lot as she's Neapolitan, and I know that's an inspiration to you and there are some similarities. And I also heard you perform at WOMAD in 2024, so I'm very excited about this. Can you start by introducing yourselves and telling us a bit about your musical instruments and your musical journeys?
1: Okay, thank you very much. Hello, everybody. And thank you very much for host us and our music today. We are so glad for this opportunity. I am Marcello, the accordionist and the voice of Ars Nova. Is Antonino, the frame drummer. Antonino, little Antonio. And yes, our band was born 17 years ago in the street of Napoli, like you said before. And we start like you, from the story of NCCP, Nuova Compagnia di Canto Popolare, and we grew up with the music and the music of other incredible masters like Eugenio Bennato, Pepe Barra, and after this incredible movement of traditional folk, we try to found our new way, try to play a new folk in this new era of tradition.
0: And how would you describe that new version that you created?
1: We start from the roots, but we try to play a new way with a new instrument. We try to put other musical language, like you said before, Balkanian, Greek, and we try to found our sound with our mezcla.
0: Antonino, you're the player of the frame drum or the tamburello. Can you tell us about how you came across it? How old were you when you started playing it? What was your journey?
2: Yeah, so we grew up with the Nuova Compagnia, the other one, Eugenio Bennato. I fall in love with this kind of frame drum at 16 years old, I think, because I went to a concert of Eugenio Bennato and he do a mix of a tradition, and there's this frame drum that play tarantella with the singer from Maghreb, I think, and also an African singer. So not a classical idea of tarantella, but I start with an idea of a mix tarantella, and then I follow along with the instrument, the rhythmical pattern, the sound. And then I try to discover the roots of this music, of the traditional music. And now I try to play this kind of music in a different way, in my way.
0: really nice. I read that you had a classical education, but then you also learned from an Iranian percussionist. Is that right? Yeah. So you've really drawn inspiration from different places, and you bring that now into your band.
2: I think the music is a language. So more language you have, you can communicate more things.
0: And Marcello, you're the vocalist in the band. You also play the accordion, but you do play the tamburello as well.
1: Yes, but not like our master Antonino Nasseschia. Yes. I and other guys in the band play tamburello, but only for traditional rhythm. We don't have a technique of new style. We only play tamburriata or pizzica, the roots style.
0: Okay.
1: Yes, like many, many, many guys in Napoli and South Italy.
0: So in some ways, it's easier to learn those traditional beats and rhythms, but actually the thing that's much harder is taking inspiration from all of...
1: No, it's not simple.
0: Not easy, sorry, but yeah. Antonino has taken it to another level.
1: Yes. the most difficult thing for the roots style is the powerful and the resistance.
0: Mm-hmm.
1: Because usually our dance, 20 minutes, half hour, and in the traditional part, in the traditional situation, it's possible. You play the same rhythm for 20 minutes, 30 minutes, yes, to go to the trance. But it's really strong for the resistance, not for the technique.
0: Yeah, of the energy that's needed is a lot.
2: The frame there have only two or three sounds. Plus, moving my hand high. The frame drum, the tamburriata in particular, is very hard to play because you have only two sounds and you have to create like a melody with the only two sounds. It's very special.
0: And can you, before we have our second track, can you tell us how you found each other, how you met and you came together as a band?
1: Me and Antonino, we meet at the school. We come from the same quarter and we grew up together, me, Antonino, and the mandolinist. And 17 years ago, when we finished the high school, we start to move in the world of the work of the university. We don't understand what we do in the life, but we play together before the band.
0: Nice.
1: And, we start like a joke, and when finish the high school, me, Antonino, and Vincenzo with other two, three friends start to play every day. And in this way, start the band without project, without prospect.
0: No big plan.
1: But
0: nice.
1: We are very lucky because in our city, Napoli, in the city center, it's very simple to start to work in the street with the music.
0: So very easy to do street performance and street
1: when
0: music.
1: When we are young, 17 years ago, it's very, very simple. And also it's very beautiful because it's our city center. 17 years ago, it's like a little village.
0: Mm-hmm.
1: Now Napoli changed in the last 10 years in an incredible way. Now it's a metropolis and we have many tourists. It's strange because 17 years ago, it's nothing.
0: Exactly. I was going to say it's...
1: But after COVID changed everything. Now I don't know if it's simple to start to play in the street. It's beautiful because it's an incredible way to share music, the mm-hmm. buskers.
0: That's really nice. Sounds like a very organic and special way that you came together as a band and then started performing on your streets, which really reflects in your music. And were you always playing the same kind of music already when you were 15? You were already playing quite traditional, but your own fusion and new folk, you call it, don't you?
2: Beautiful, yeah. And for sure, when we start, we try to copy our myth, our legend. And then we try to change something.
0: That's very cool. For that age.
1: See, we are very lucky because when we start, immediately we found an incredible opportunity to travel, to discover other culture. We immediately start to travel before in Europe, after in all the world. We have played in India, in Morocco, in Korea, in China. We stay in New York. And this is an incredible opportunity for a young musician because the most important thing is listen, a new way.
0: Yeah.
1: And mix the music. And we are very lucky because we start when we are very, very young.
0: Well, let's have another track. This one is going to be Pizzica di Torchiarolo. And this is from your 2016 album, Chi fatica se muore fame. Yes. Can you tell us a bit about this song?
1: This song is kind of a pizzica. Pizzica is another kind of tarantella, come from Puglia, south of Puglia, Salento. And I don't know if you know the story, the legend of the pizzica of tarantella. The legend was this is a kind of dance in the little village in Salento, in Puglia. The people used to help the people who was bitten by spider, the tarantula. And the only solution in the legend for go out the poison of the tarantula is the dance. And for this reason, we have many, many testimonials of musician during 19th century, 20th century. In the little village, the people called this musician for help. These people was bitten by the poison of the spider. This reason in the legend, the name tarantella come from tarantula, the spider.
0: So it was almost like a job. Someone was paid to be a musician to come and help cure this poison.
1: Yes, it's work. Yes, the last of this kind of musician is a medico. It's a doctor.
0: Yeah.
1: Yes, the music. The most important of our century is Stefani, is a violinist. You found on YouTube many performances of him.
0: And is this song that we're going to play, is it your interpretation or is it the exact traditional version?
2: No, it's the exact traditional version.
0: Okay, nice.
1: Yes, it's a tradition. Nice. Yes.
2: Because it's not our tradition. So Salento is far away, so we want to respect.
1: In Italy, every 100 kilometers change, really a change culture. And for example, Salento is another word.
0: Let's hear it.

0: Very nice. You can just imagine with the sound of the tamburello, and you can imagine someone dancing, trying to get rid of that poison.
1: Tamburello, it's very kicks. It's sex to play.
0: Yeah, I was going to ask, can you describe the technique of the tamburello in pizzicats? It's quite specific, isn't it?
1: Yeah, all traditional technique exist many. I think each one people play have a personal technique.
0: Okay.
1: Yeah. So if we want to analyze the technique, the most famous, it's rotation of the thumb, and you have the first beat with the thumb, the second with the index, and the third one with the rest of the finger.
0: Okay.
1: So you have a triplet.
0: Yeah.
1: And if you do triplet with the accent on the first, you have a 6 and 8. It's tick tick tick tick tick tick tick tick tick.
0: So is it like a hand roll kind of thing from one, two, three?
1: It's a
0: relation
1: of the priest.
0: Yeah.
1: But this one, but another one, it's the thing, it's every time in three, triplet, so you can jump the second one. So you have only a rebound from the thumb and the finger. So it's tick, tick, tick, tick, tick, tick, tick, tick. You can decorate, no? You can flavor. So you have a tick, tick, tick, tick, tick, tick, tick, tick, tick, tick, tick, tick, tick, tick, tick, tick, tick.
0: Nice.
1: And this movement, you know, it's like jump.
0: And like a trance, like, you can hear the kind of trance sound in that, can't you? Which is quite specific to the pizzi.
1: It's really curious because it's the same pattern of, for example, the crackhead from Gnawa.
0: Mm-hmm.
1: How I say before, the music is only one. And exists different kind of tamburello with more jingle, with different dimension, diameter.
0: Yeah, can you describe the tamburello that, because like you said, it changes depending on the region, but what's the one that you play? How does it look? How is it made? Can you give a description to people listening if they've never seen one?
1: Yeah, wow, it's really, so it's a circle in wood, and it's frame drum, because the frame, it's wood. Many times it's a hush, I think.
0: The word is ash. Black. Yeah.
1: I think. Depend. Every time depend. I think ash because it's lighter. It's not heavy, but also it's comfortable to piegare.
0: Fold, to bend.
1: To fold, yes.
0: Yeah.
1: And this frame, it's from goat skin that you put in the water to be morbida,
0: to soften the leather.
1: Yes, and after you put on the skin to create tension. When the skin dry, arrive at the tone. Around the wood are jingle in the little hole that you create in the wood, and you can choose how many. It depends about the diameter of the frame drum and the taste of the player.
0: Which music traditions prefer more jingles of southern Italy?
1: I think the pizzica have many, the tamburello of Salento have many jingles.
0: Mm-hmm.
1: But
2: it's not a law.
0: Yes,
2: not
0: you can't generalize. Like everything we're speaking about, nothing in music and culture, you can never generalize.
1: The traditional change.
2: And also for one thing, because it's really important in this kind of music, the musician.
0: Mm-hmm.
2: Every musician have his style. And not only for the technique, but many times also for the instrument.
0: Yeah.
2: For example, a guy built this kind of tamburello because he love the tamburello very heavy. Or another build another kind of tamburello because he loved the more soft to play. And yes, this is really important.
1: And for example, the wood skin, when there are many humidity in the air, the goat skin absorb water, so you lose resonance. For this reason, now many builders of frame drum use mylar, like plastic, synthetic skin.
0: Yeah. Do you? So, does your synthetic, or do you still use the goat skin?
1: I use wood.
2: 50 years ago, it's impossible to image a tamburello or tamburo musician on stage. It's impossible to image. In many other traditions, you found this, for example, I don't know, in Irish. 50 years ago, the people many times build tamburello, tamburo with paper, because the people are really poor. And they use this kind of instrument only for a traditional party.
0: It wasn't taken seriously. It was just a popular instrument of the people.
2: It's amazing, fantastic. Alan Lomax, when he came for the first time in Italy, he write this book, The Most Beautiful Year of My Life. Because when he came in Italy, after he had traveled all the world for search the tradition of all the world, when he came in Italy, he write this book because he found too many different kind of music in Sound Italy. When he come, the people using this kind of traditional instrument without image performance on the stage. For this reason, tamburello was born in a way we don't know it's possible 2,000 years ago with the Greek party. We don't know because we have an image of this instrument on the wall of Pompeii.
0: Yeah, exactly. There's so many statues.
2: We know the last year of this instrument, and we know in the last 20-30 years this instrument changed, and it's impossible to have a performance with the traditional instrument because you many times have to play in the street with humidity, and it's impossible this instrument have the come si dice, resistance.
0: Which is why it's adapted now in the modern time.
2: Yes, adapted now with the new technique and also with the new material. For example, Antonino used for the one song, a traditional tamburello with the skin of capra.
0: Good.
2: And for other kind of song, he play a plastic instrument with a skin, plastic skin. Also, the technique changed because we started to play with the microphone.
0: Yeah. Yes, now that there's microphones, you don't need an instrument that projects itself in the same way.
2: Yeah. Yes, give you other opportunity for sound, for search other melody, other technique.
0: Which is exciting. It's nice to be able to adapt in all these different ways and use the instrument in different ways as well. Let's have another track. The next one is La Catalana. Can you tell us about this?
2: This is another album. This album was recorded 5 years ago. And this is a song that was written by a friend on a rhythm of Paso Doble. Paso, Spanish Paso Doble.
0: Nice.
2: And you found the same family of the rhythm, no, of tarantella, of other culture. For example, this rhythm comes from Spain, but if you don't know, you listen and you imagine tarantella.
0: Interesting. What's it called, this tradition, Spanish tradition?
2: Paso Doble.
0: Let's hear it.

0: Very nice. Like you said, you wouldn't be able to tell if you didn't know your stuff.
1: Yes, because also they play tamburello in many parts of Spanish. We have the
2: pandereta.
1: Pandereta, it's in Galicia, it's really similar.
0: There's so much shared history between Spain and Italy, so especially southern Italy. So
1: Spain and Napoli, yes.
0: Exactly, yeah, Napoli specifically.
2: Napoli was pretty Spanish.
0: Yeah, interesting. Well, that leads us on to the history. You've already mentioned that it's very hard to pinpoint the specific history of the tamburello, but can you kind of give a bit of an overarching history, maybe more specifically to Campania, if you want to just focus on that region?
2: Yes, the Murriata. The Murriata, it's a dance, like a ridge, the meeting about twin drummer, singer, and dancer.
0: A meeting, did you say?
2: Yes, because the drummer play, the singer sing, and the dancer dance. And exist many styles of tamburriata. For sure, each city have a particular style. And it's funny to think that you can know where these people come from when you listen to these people play.
0: Wow.
2: And during the Easter period, the period when the party of the tamburriata concentrate, because now tamburriata for sure you can play when you want, but the tradition it's during the Easter period in a different part of Albania. And it's so fun because in this period you can hear many, many, many musicians, you can hear many, many old men sing. And this is the best way to learn. It's so beautiful. When you see old man, old woman, they play or sing, and wow, he sing very well. She play very well, but she never study music.
0: Just a feeling. So you mentioned that it's played at Easter time. So it's Catholic, but also pre-Catholic as well?
2: War was pre-Catholic. Mm-hmm. When arrived Catholicism, they changed.

0: change and start to be Catholic.
1: Okay. So now it is considered a very religious thing. Is that how people would see it?
2: In the middle, because, for example, are now the people believe in seven different Madonna,
1: yeah,
2: in seven different Virgin, and the different rhythm and the different style of tamburiata are collegate to these seven different Virgin.
1: Okay.
2: For this reason, yes, it's Catholic, it's religious, but it's a different style image, yes, of religion. Because, for example, we have two Black Maria,
1: mm-hmm,
2: and for this Maria, we have a kind of style. And after, we have one of the most famous, now we have many people come from all the Europe for a record, this incredible party. This is the party of Maria of the Chicken.
1: Amazing.
2: This party during 3-4 days, and with the tamburiata and stupid, it's like a rave. And... And after start another Maria, it's the Maria of the snow.
1: Snow.
2: Of the snow, yes, wow. De la neve. For this reason, yes, of course, it's Catholic idea, but it's collegated to the pre-Christian image.
1: Mm-hmm. Yeah, it sounds like it has very pre-Christian imagery and ideas. And it's not played at weddings or funerals. It's specifically for the celebration of the Madonna.
2: Yes, usually it's collegated to the celebration of Maria. In ancient time, the people play for this and play only for an important party.
1: Okay.
2: Traditional party. Mm-hmm. Now you found whatever you want, tamburiata, tarantella, you found a performance, a concert, many, many things.
1: With the revival, what's been the revival of the tamburello? I know that the pizzico was in the 1970s, it became very popular again. Is that similar with all of them?
2: No, tamburo is before.
1: Okay.
2: No, also the pizzica, because Nuova Compagnia di Canto Popolare, Roberto De Simone, start this work in 70. With the pizzica we have a strange phenomenon, because 30 years ago started an incredible mainstream phenomenon, but it's different. But the revival started with Roberto De Simone, with the Nuova Compagnia di Canto Popolare, yes.
1: And so they went out looking for songs and performing them again, the songs that were maybe dying.
2: Yes, they started this incredible work after Alan Lomax to found the last ancient musician of Tarantella. They record these people, they write a book, the record CD.
1: Really interesting. Let's have another song. This is going to be Tarantella del Gargano.
2: This is a kind of tarantella also come from Puglia, but from North Puglia, from Gargano. And also this is similar to tamburiata, because the most important thing of tamburiata, like in Tarantella del Gargano, is the rhythm, the dancer, but the singer who know more lyrics. It's like a challenge, like a battle of hip hop.
1: Nice. Like a rap battle.
2: Yes. Tamburiata and Tarantella del Gargano, you are more bravo, come si dice.
1: Good.
2: You are good. Bravo. You are good when you know many, many, many, many, many lyrics of this tarantella.
1: Nice. It really is like a rap battle. Let's hear it.

0: Tarantella del Gargano. And that was from Northern Puglia. Let's finish with hearing what you're up to at the moment. I know you've been on tour. Unfortunately, we missed you when you were in London. But what do you have coming up this summer?
1: Now we have to finish a big tour because we are in tour from 2 years in all around the world. We have to finish this. We hope to finish this tour in October in Australia. In the summer, usually we rest in Italy for playing many, many, many parties in the little village in South Italy in July and August. And we hope to finish this big, big, big, strong tour in October in Australia, in Melbourne and Sydney. After we try to finish our last disc because we started to record, I don't know, 2 years ago, 3 years ago, but we don't have time to finish.
0: And can you tell us a bit about this record? What can people expect?
1: Yes, Prosequius of the last disc where we compose and write new song. In the last disc, you found 4 new song and the rest of the song are traditional. And it's the same for the new CD.
0: Fortuna. Well, everyone look out for the album, go and buy it. And if you're in Australia or in Italy, I think it's, would be amazing. Well, I know it's amazing to see you live. I would definitely recommend it. And I know that for you, every audience changes the way you play and the feeling. So I think seeing you at WOMAD, but then seeing you in Italy or in Australia would probably change the experience every time. So even if you've been once, go again. Thank you so much for joining and coming on to Global Instruments. It's been such a pleasure to have you both, Antonino and Marcello. Thanks for everyone for listening. Do follow us on Instagram for more at Global Instruments FM or listen back to all the shows on Mixcloud. Thanks to Resonance for having us. What's your Instagram? How can people find out more?
1: You found the band on Instagram, on Facebook. Where do you want? Ars Nova Napoli.
0: Amazing. And just before we finish, can you introduce the 2 last songs? We have Cielo Grifone and Giapri su Barconi. We're going to play those 2 to finish back to back.
1: Cielo Grifone is an ancient Napolitan lullaby. And the legend wants the grandmother sing this song for try to sleep the child. And the second is Tarantella come from Calabria.
0: Very nice. Let's hear them both. Thank you. A presto.
2: Ciao. Ciao.

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1: Hello, this is Bill from Radio Public. This month, DazTech Industries presents Savlon the Movie. DJ Savlon takes the shot in his first and possibly last movie for radio. All this to a space jazz soundtrack by Dr. Schultz, DazTech's resident surgeon of sound. All music and voices by Bill Laybourne and Glenn Hilton.

have, except the pure sound of techno. It's depressing if you don't want to think about it, you're scared. It's understandable. It's a great journey. There's a lot to understand. But we will continue our journey together. Mothership, the source of the machines that make the sounds, the very source.

It's okay to be scared. Don't be scared. Please don't be scared. You are safe hands with Dr. Savla, Shorts, and DJ Savlon. We are caring, loving people. Maybe. We don't know who we are. We're lost in the beat. We'll find

you travel through time, simple dialectics, 3.9, 6.10, you know what you're gonna do, what you're gonna say. I got no answers. Come with me, search. We'll find a way. We'll find the answer. The quest of techno. Go on, and on, and on, and on. We won't stop, we'll search everywhere. Only a man can stop us. We know we find the quest. We gotta find it, we gotta find it. God damn it, we gotta find it. We gotta find that source of pure, pure sound. I need it, you need it. The world needs techno.

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Maybe that's the answer. Yeah, man. You know that. Techno can save the world. Save humanity. Here in the sea.

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Amazing. 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Looks like we're going to try and drum it up with Dr. Schultz.

truly, truly world class from Dr. Schultz. 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I've been ready to find out more. Maybe it did come from aliens, maybe it's in us, maybe it's genetic, who knows? We gotta find out what the spirit of the machines are. Techno only gets better as the beat gets stronger and stronger. The doctor is waving to us. Come on, let's go. Don't be afraid. Come on, it's time to leave. It's time to leave. Come on, it's time to leave.

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It's in the beat, man. 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

doctor is giving it to us for free. 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Oh yeah. I think I know what I gotta do. 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I'll find it for you. That's my quest. 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It's everything, it's life, it's death, it's love, it's hate, it's everything, it's man, it's everything, it's techno.

Special guest tonight on the show is Dr. Schultz.

Sablon. But you!

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We're getting close. So close.

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Today's show is entirely devoted to the work of Tony Oxley. Drummer extraordinaire, artist, record label founder. I'll be having a long blether with Mark Westell from Confront Recordings, and he'll tell you all you need to know about Tony Oxley, that's for sure. So, pretty much all the music on this show will be Tony Oxley, except for this theme tune. So let's get started. In 1969, we're going to go back to the Baptised Traveller. So we'll just fade that out and we'll bung on the Baptised Traveller, and I'll tell you who's in this afterwards.

Nice. What a nice little start to the Ambrosia Rasputin show. That was Tony Oxley on the drums there. And the guitar playing was a guy called Derek Bailey. Do you know him? Who else was on that? Evan Parker was playing, Kenny Wheeler, Jeff Klein. That's 1969. And that came out as The Baptized Traveller. What label was it on? It was on CBS, I think. Actually, it might well have been CBS. Are you on CBS? I think so. Columbia. Yes, okay. Very nice. Right, well, that's Tony Oxley banging away at the drums there for you. Now we're going to hear him with a different group. This is moving forward to 1977 with Phil Waxman on violin. David Bourne on a different violin. Not the same violin, I don't think. Yeah, that would be interesting, wouldn't it? And Tony's joined by Barry Guy on double bass, and they're going to play a wee tune for you called Quartet One. I like the sound of that. It's a really nice title. I reckon this is the first quartet piece on the CD, which is called February Papers.

Well, that was Tony Oxley from the February Papers, which originally came out on Incus in 1977. This has been reissued by Discus Records. It's out on CD on Discus. It was what I was trying to say. And that track featured Phil Waxman and David Bourne on violins. Tony Oxley was playing percussion, electronics and violin. And Barry Guy was playing a really big violin, a double bass. So I suppose you could say that was a sort of violin quartet, really. They've just called that piece Quartet One. And yes, that's great stuff from 1977. So as I'm talking about string quartet, a Tony Oxley quartet, I think what I'll do now is move to an Incus release, which is actually called the Tony Oxley Quartet. And we're going to hear a track called Duo. No, we're not. We're going to hear a quartet. Let's hear the quartet. I think that'll be better. Yes, we'll hear the quartet. And then we'll have a wee blether with Mark Westell. So the quartet on this occasion is Tony Oxley. Pat Thomas playing electronics and keyboard, Matt Wan doing the drum machine and tape switchboard, and Derek Bailey playing electric guitar. And this is from 1992. And it goes like this.

0: This is the Tony Oxley Quartet from 1992, and it's a piece called it's called Quartet One, which is kind of odd, really, because I'm sure that was the name of the piece that we played from February Papers, and it doesn't sound exactly the same, does it? It sounds like a different piece, but it's Quartet One, and on this occasion, the quartet is Tony Oxley, Pat Thomas, Matt Wand, and Derek Bailey, and that came out on Incus CD 15. Okay, right, I think we'll leave them at it. Maybe we'll have another Quartet One later on. Who knows? I don't. But what I do know is that I'm going to be having a chat with Mark Westell, who runs Confront Records, who runs a Confront label, and has put out a couple of Tony Oxley things, one of which we'll hear later on in the show. And we're doing Tony Oxley. Tony Oxley died about 2.5 years ago, and Mark has been putting on some events at Cafe Otto and at the 100 Years Gallery, which you've missed, I'm afraid, and an exhibition of a lot of Tony Oxley's artwork at the 100 Years Gallery, which you've not quite missed. If you're quick, you can get to see it this afternoon. Mark can tell you more about it. And I think I should stop talking and then I'll start talking again to introduce Mark. Let's see if that works.
1: Okay, here we are in the kitchen once again. I say once again, Mark's never been here before, but
2: it's
1: have.
2: It's a very nice kitchen.
1: Thank you. And I'm with Mark Westell, and we're going to be talking Tony Oxley. Because you've been holding lots of events, exhibitions, and in fact, today is the last day of the exhibition at the 100 Years Gallery, which you could still
2: correct,
1: get down
2: yeah,
1: to.
2: Correct, yeah, this is going out on the 28th of June.
1: Yeah, yeah.
2: The show was originally running to the 21st, but there's been a lot of interest in it. So lovely Graham and Monsi at the gallery decided to extend it.
1: Yeah.
2: But it does finish this evening. There is a concert there this afternoon. Caroline Crabell and others are performing there, and I think that gig will finish about 6:30, so up to and including that time today.
1: If
2: you're quick,
1: yeah,
2: you can zoom down there, you can listen to some great music, but also last opportunities to see and
1: yeah,
2: perhaps purchase some lovely Tony Oxley.
1: Yeah, art. And you mentioned that some things at quite reasonable prices.
2: Yeah, sure. I mean, it was something that Tutor Oxley, my co-curator, and of course Tony's widow, was keen to do, was to make his work affordable.
1: Yeah.
2: No point in holding out and trying to sell one painting for £1,000. She'd sooner sell 100 paintings, a lot less than that. So yes. He painted small scale anyway, so the smaller works were starting at sort of £20.
1: Yeah, amazing.
2: And there's a lot, and then kind of going up incrementally, dependent on size of the paintings. But most of it, £20, £30, £40.
1: Yeah.
2: Very affordable. Well, for most pockets or certain people's pockets, very affordable.
1: Yeah, because what you were saying earlier was He didn't really make much of an effort to sell stuff in the past.
2: No, it wasn't his motivation.
1: Yeah,
2: it was the painting and just the process and the doing it,
1: right?
2: Which was Tony's interest.
1: Okay.
2: He painted more or less every day for 50 years, and that probably accelerated the last three decades or so, as he got more proficient and really interested in the process.
1: Yeah.
2: And it was like a kind of daily a yoga practice or
1: like
2: something,
1: a ritual.
2: Like a ritual. And he had to do it and did do it. But yes, was not worried about trying to sell the works.
1: Mm.
2: And in fact, in his lifetime, much like Van Gogh, didn't sell a single painting. But
1: wow,
2: Van Gogh tried to, but didn't. But Tony put no effort into that whatsoever. And the few shows that he did do, the few exhibitions in his lifetime, he wasn't interested in selling them at all. And so much so that during these exhibitions, he would red sticker the legends on each of the paintings and pretending they were sold.
1: How funny.
2: Yeah. And musicians have tried to buy them over the years and, you know, fans of his music.
1: Right.
2: But to no, to no success whatsoever. So the first person ever to buy a Tony Oxley painting was Rhodri Davies.
1: Ah.
2: Yes, which some of your listeners may recognise.
1: They may recognise, because I've been playing him a wee bit
2: on the radio.
1: There you go. Yeah.
2: So he was the first person to buy something on the first day of the show. Not in person, I'd sent him some photographs of the of the pictures and the paintings, and and he jumped on one particular hardboard painting that took his eye. So that was, the first person ever to buy a Tony Oxley painting.
1: Wow. So is this the first exhibition in the UK?
2: Yeah, anywhere outside of Germany.
1: Yeah.
2: So he did two shows, I think, in Viersen, his hometown, a few years apart. One was in a jewellery shop. And then there was another exhibition, a slightly larger scale, in a bank. I think he did something else in Bremen, maybe, or Darmstadt. I think it was Darmstadt, actually, when the quartet played there. They had a, he had a room with some of his paintings in. But that was really it. Nothing outside of Germany, and probably no more shows than those three I've just mentioned.
1: Mm. So for people listening, they might not know who Tony Oxley is, because he wasn't really famous as a painter.
2: not as a painter, definitely not.
1: Can you tell us a wee bit about his music? I mean,
2: a potted history.
1: A potted history.
2: It will be a condensed thing. So probably famous in his early years, in the middle 60s, for forming a trio called Joseph Holbrook, together with Derek Bailey and Gavin Bryars, formed in Sheffield in 1965.
1: Yeah.
2: And although they formed as a jazz trio, their music quickly morphed quite naturally, you know, not preordained or anything like that, but moved more into freely improvised areas. Mm-hmm. Tony left Sheffield in 66 to come down to London. Soon after, he was offered the job as house drummer at Ronnie Scott's, which he did for 7 years.
1: Amazing.
2: And during that period, he played with literally everybody, from Joe Henderson to Sonny Rollins to Bill Evans, Johnny Griffin. Simultaneously doing sessions with people like Georgie Fame and Harry South Big Band and John McLaughlin, these kind of guys.
1: Yeah, he played on a John McLaughlin record, didn't he?
2: Yes, on Extrapolation, yes. Which I think was a bit of an embarrassment, really, for the rest of his life. He didn't like that record at all. And it was, and of course it was a very famous record, and people would name check it all the time.
1: Yeah, I mean,
2: and he would really play that down.
1: I think it's one of the

0: a jazz record.
1: Yeah.
0: And Tony did have this kind of, yeah, he had this love-hate, push-and-pull relationship with jazz. He used to call them money gigs. So even when he was, you know, right, quite famous as a free improviser by the mid to late 70s and into the 80s,
1: yeah,
0: occasionally doing slightly more jazz-type material, but he did view it all as just, you know, that side of his work as wages.
1: Yeah, but wasn't he offered a chance to become Bill Evans' drummer?
0: He was, yeah, in 1972. So they'd had a relationship through the 60s anyway. So Bill's visits to Ronnie's, of course, he and Tony would have met in the middle 60s at Ronnie's. Tony sat in on many occasions. And then he was offered a tour, a short, you know, not an extensive tour, but a tour through Europe with Bill in 72, which he did, and thereafter was offered the job permanently, but he turned it down because he'd only just left Ronnie's as the house drummer. So he'd been tied to Ronnie's for 7 years,
1: right,
0: and he didn't want to be tied down again. By 1972, he just wanted to pursue his own musical ideas, which of course were very different, you know, far removed from Bill Evans' trio.
1: Did they record music at all?
0: They didn't record studio, no, but there is a live recording from Ljubljana Jazz Festival, which one or two tracks have been released on compilation discs and things like that over the years, but the Cognoscenti, the bootleggers and all of those kind of guys have... It's two CDs worth, and I think there was a bootleg CD of this entire concert released by somebody back in the day.
1: Mm. And then he...
0: Just before we move on from Bill Evans, one of the things we presented recently at Cafe Otto on the second night of the residency there, when Alex Hawkins was at the piano chair... he played a piece of music by Bill Evans that was gifted to Tony, which Tutor Oxley just casually walked out in one of my visits to Germany during the process of setting up these events. Tutor wandered out from the office and came back into the kitchen where I was sorting through stuff. And she said, "Oh, Mark, maybe you might be interested in this." And she placed down a bit of manuscript paper in front of me. And it was titled Spring, in brackets, to Tony O, love Bill Evans. And then in Bill Evans' own hand was this piece sketched out. Two sides of the manuscript at paper, and I asked Alex, I showed him the piece, and I said, you know, do you think you'd be prepared to play this at Otto? I don't think it's ever been played publicly before, this particular dedication. And he worked with the piece and he kind of, although it was only called Spring on this piece of paper, it was actually a version of Spring Is Here, which Bill, of course, played throughout his career. But this had, some special little voicings and that, specific to Tony. So that was lovely to hear that Alex play that on the Tuesday night at Otto. Just a kind of little 3 or 4 minute prelude into what then became the big band piece, the 16-piece orchestra, Celebration Orchestra.
1: So sorry I missed everything.
0: Oh, don't be sorry. No.
1: We were in a different country.
0: You had a lovely time in Edinburgh.
1: Anyway. And then it... When was he involved in setting up Incas Records with Derek Bailey and Evan Parker?
0: That was 1970. Okay. I think... Well, the first release came in 1970, so I'm guessing through 69 they were probably setting the label up. But Tony was only very briefly involved with Incas, certainly from a sort of director's perspective. I think the three of them set it up, and another chap whose name I forget, who kind of put the money in. So there were four directors. Tony left soon after. Continued to put records out on Incas. I mean, you know, February Papers and Incas 8 certainly spring to mind, and CD issues later on in the decades that followed.

0: So 1970 is when they formed Incas.
1: Yeah. And you've assembled his drum kit.
0: Yes.
1: You managed, yes. And it's a massive thing. And I think I was reading about, I haven't actually got a copy of it. I think, is it on Ichnos? There's the picture of the kit.
0: Well, there was various versions of the kit over the decades. Of course there were, there was a couple of fixed items, most notably the famous cowbell.
1: Okay.
0: The oversized cowbell, which was omnipresent, really. And then the drum kits themselves, with and without electronics, Tony's famous Meccano frame with contact mics and various electronic pedals and that, he would use to augment the kit. But that was kind of through the 70s and into the very, very early 80s. I think by 1981 or two, he'd given up using the electronics with the kit.
1: But
0: the kit I assembled... was one that Tony last used with Cecil Taylor. He and Cecil had a 30-year playing relationship.
1: So that was just one piece. Cecil could play for
0: he
1: quite
0: could
1: a
0: play
1: while.
0: For a long while. The last concert that Tony did with Cecil as a percussionist was in Germany in 2011.
1: Mm-hmm.
0: And after that gig, the kit was packed up. I think it came back to and got set up in Tony's practice room and it remained there for 2 or 3 years, but he didn't play drums in public thereafter. And then soon after, he lost access to this practice room. And the drums were then transported to a barn just outside of Viersen, his hometown. His friends had a farm. And it went into the barn, where it stayed under a tarpaulin for the years hence. It's been out of the public eye for 15 years.
1: Yes.
0: So since 2011. And then, of course, these visits to tutor, actually, that I've been making over the previous year or so. We went out to see the kit, to visit the kit, to pay homage.
1: Right.
0: And kind of peeled back the tarpaulin and blew the dust off and all of this. And there it is in these cases, which, still got the kind of airline labels on of his last gig in Poland or whatever. And it just a little kernel of an idea that, when I started to piece together the prospect of celebrating Tony here in London, getting his artwork exhibited, putting a band together to play some of his music.
1: Mm-hmm.
0: And then, it was a bold move on my part, but I said to Tutti, if we're going to do this, what do you think the potential is of using the kit? And she said, yeah, of course, no problem, absolutely. And that's really how it happened. It was that simple.
1: So... You got the kit from the barn?
0: Yes, so I drove out not so long ago, actually, only about... In fact, about 10 days prior to the actual start of the exhibition.
1: Okay.
0: Yeah, so it was... There was various reasons that I won't go into now, but building work at Tutor's house and all this kind of stuff that kind of made it difficult for a while to get back out there.
1: Yeah.
0: And then, of course, it's getting really close. And I was thinking of ways that I could get it back, maybe on the Eurostar, which now goes to Dusseldorf. I thought, do I go out on the train and bring it home with the help of somebody else? Do we put it on an aircraft, which is incredibly expensive now, really expensive to bring large baggage.
1: Yeah.
0: And really... And I didn't want to give it to a courier because it's too precious. I thought, I don't want to give it to anybody in anybody else's charge.
1: Right.
0: Something of such kind of cultural value. So in the end, I decided I've got to just bite it and drive out there myself. So that's exactly what I did. But that only happened, earlier this month.
1: Right.
0: And I got it home on the weekend prior to the show opening. and got this kit back and just spent 2 days setting it up, you know, didn't come with any instructions.
1: Yeah.
0: So referring to old photographs and videos that are on YouTube and this, that and the other. Wow. But eventually got there, you know. And
1: so was the kit then displayed at the exhibition in the 100 Years Gallery?
0: Or... Yes. Yeah. Yeah. Well, I played it on the Saturday afternoon.
1: Yeah.
0: Which was the show opening. Matt Wand and I did a duo. I used the kit when we were playing to some films of Tony's artwork, like slideshows of artwork.
1: Yeah.
0: And so that's what we did on the Saturday. And yes, but of course the kit was there. Almost like an exhibition piece itself, and people were encouraged to come up and have a look and take their photographs and this. It remained there on the Sunday, although it wasn't played on the Sunday. I showed a series of films of Tony in action. So
1: yeah.
0: I showed 4 films, one Tony and Derek from Nancy in 1997, a fantastic film of Tony and Peter Brotzman from 99, a Cecil Taylor quintet, again from the same sort of period, late 90s. It was a quintet performance with Tony Cerrone on bass, and Wolfgang Fuchs and Harry Sjöström both on soprano saxophones. And I planned to show also a film from Crawley from 1998, which was Alex von Schlippenbach and Tony, but we didn't have enough time for that.
1: Okay.
0: Yeah. So anyway, but the kit was still there in the room, and again between the films that were screened, people could come out and have a little look. And
1: so you're driving it back to the barn?
0: No, it stays in the UK now. It's not going back.
1: Yeah.
0: No. And of course, I did use it thereafter. There was two gigs that followed, one on Monday night and one on Tuesday night at Cafe Otto.
1: Yes.
0: So it was, we got it down to Otto, set it up again. On the Monday night, we played a piece of Tony's called Angular Apron.
1: Uh-huh.
0: And that was a quintet of Larry Stabbins, Dominic Lash on bass, Charlotte Keefe, Alex Maguire, and myself. Alex and Larry were long-term associates of Tony's, played together in different formations for decades, actually. So that was really terrific to have those guys in the band. And then the following evening, we did a version of Tony's Celebration Orchestra.
1: Oh.
0: And we played a piece called The Enchanted Messenger. Right. And that was a 16-piece band, which I won't go through all the names now. But again, it blended original members of the group, the orchestra, that Tony had used back in the day, alongside musicians from a much younger generation, and then people my age kind of in between the two.
1: Right. So apart from like today being the last chance to get to the exhibition at the 100 Years Gallery in Pearson Street, Hoxton, future things, anything in the pipeline?
0: We're hoping that, one thing Tuta was very keen to do, and myself also, obviously, was not to have this be just one standalone event. She's keen for Tony's legacy to be promoted across the globe and that. So anybody got any offers? Of course, we're all ears. Yeah. Definitely. But one that has come in subsequently from soon after the gigs at Otto is an opportunity to show the films, play some live music, and do a question and answer up at the Anglia Ruskin University in Cambridge.
1: Mm-hmm.
0: And that's something they're hoping to host during Cambridge Jazz Festival, which I think is during the month of November.
1: Right.
0: So again, apparently they're all on, and it's likely to happen, but as yet dates unspecified and details unspecified. Mm. But that would be terrific to do that. Yes, of course.
1: Great.
0: Yeah.
1: So have you got any Tony Oxley releases on the Confront label?
0: There's two. Yeah, that's how my relationship with Tony started. Actually, no, obviously, I've been a fan of his music for a long, long time. First time I saw Tony play was 1989. I was just 21 years old then, and then you're kind of confronted with this.
1: Where was that?
0: That was at the Holborn Theatre, just off Red Lion Square, yeah. So near to Conway Hall. And that was the trio with Anthony Braxton, Tony, and a German bass player called Adelhart Reudinger. Yeah. And they'd made one record for Hat Art at the time. And in fact, well, it actually was, I think it was recorded on this the little tour that that this London date was part of. And yeah, I was just a 21-year-old kid that had been buying the Wire magazine for a few years and been to gigs at Ronnie Scott's and my local art centre in Colchester and kind of had also... So I'd seen a lot of good people, you know, Horace Silver and Elvin Jones and Woody Shaw and all kind of cats like that. Some of the younger players like Branford and Dave Holland, etc., etc. But I'd been buying the Wire magazine. And these names of these guys, Oxley and Evan Parker and Anthony Braxton, Evan did a solo on that gig as well. Mm-hmm. I'd just been reading a lot about. I'd not listened to any of their music. You know, it wasn't accessible. You know, back in the day.
1: Yeah.
0: And I just went to the gig, just like I did in those days. You know, just as a chance, just to go and try new things.
1: Yeah.
0: And so I travelled up by myself and went to that show. And of course, I couldn't have anticipated what I ended up hearing, you know, having not heard anything like it before.
1: Yes.
0: You know,
1: the
0: British black jazz boom of the 80s and you know, listening to reissues of Blue Note albums did not prepare me for Anthony Braxton, Tony Oxley.
1: No.
0: That evening. And of course, I don't know whether I liked it. Of course I didn't like it, but I also didn't dislike it. What it did do, it captivated me somehow.
1: Yeah, I had a similar experience when I first saw Derek Bailey.
0: And yes, you've told me.
1: There might be somebody listening that hasn't heard.
0: Yes, now go for it, mate.
1: basically, I was 15. And because I think I'd seen them on the Iskra, had been on telly.
0: Yes, yeah.
1: And I got there early and sat right at the front. And certainly for the whole of the first set, it was just Derek playing on his own. It was this sort of experience where you think, oh, what is this? I can't, you know, I've never heard anything like this.
0: Yeah.
1: And I'm not sure I'd get it.
0: Yeah.
1: I'm not sure I like it. It's really disturbing. But I'm sitting, as close as we are now, I'm sitting opposite Derek Bailey. So I can't exactly walk out. And if I want to prove my credentials to join the avant-garde elite, I'm going to have to try and... I've got to sit it out. And
0: well, they mirrored my emotions as well, definitely, that
1: night. Sort of gut-wrenching and, oh, God, this is really... You feel really on edge.
0: Yes.
1: And by the end, you think, well, I think I understand this. Yeah. I wanted to hear more of this. And so I did hear him. A few weeks later, he came back with the Steve Lacy Quintet.
0: Yeah.
1: Which was fantastic.
0: Would that have had John Stevens on drums?
1: Kent Carter,
0: and
1: Steve Potts.
0: Yeah, yeah,
1: yeah. And again, I was the first one there.
0: Yeah.
1: And that was great. I mean, Steve Lacy was fantastic.
0: I remember I saw the Braxton Trio, and as you say, it ignited something.
1: Yeah,
0: and I then, my next exposure to it, because of course Evan had done a soprano solo that night, 45 minutes, you know, without removing the instrument from his mouth and just continual circular breathing.
1: Yeah, Miles Davis had been there, he would have told him what to do.
0: And I'd never witnessed anything like that. It was the most bizarre thing.
1: Yes.
0: But I used to live out in near Colchester at that time, and Evan was doing a gig at Colchester Arts Centre. And I joined the dots up and thought, that's that bloke I saw at Holborn. You know, I'll go, all right, I'll go down and see if he does something different.
1: Yes.
0: You know. And of course he didn't. I think, again, he played a solo that night.
1: Yeah.
0: Rowan Desiram did a cello piece. I think Eddie Prevost did a... I think Eddie Prevost, from recollection, did a 30-minute snare drum roll.
1: Okay.
0: So all this stuff was really challenging, and I'm still only 21 years old. And I've got no musical education. It's not like I'd played instruments as a kid. And, you know, I was just there as a punter.
1: Yeah.
0: and that was it, really. You know, or it was just another piece in the jigsaw.
1: Yeah.
0: And I think by then I'd maybe bought an Albert Isla record as well, and also, you know, all those little things.
1: Yeah.
0: But
1: you didn't meet Tony at the Holborn gig.
0: Oh, sorry, no. Go back to your original question. Right. We went a long way around there.
1: Yeah.
0: So yeah. Oh no, not at all, not at all. I saw Tony many times over the years. He was already living in Germany by then. Okay. But of course he would play big stages. You know, I missed that Tony that used to play London pub gigs and you know, because by then, like very late 80s, through the 90s, etc., you know, he's playing the Barbican with Cecil Taylor and Bill Dixon and people like this.
1: Yeah.
0: So Tony was always untouchable. He was always like this kind of, you know, improv god.
1: Mm-hmm.
0: Whereas Derek Bailey lived down the road and you could go and see him four times a month if you wanted to and, you know, and bump into him in the co-op, stuff like that, and play with him, you know.
1: Right.
0: Yet Tony was this mythical creature from far away. Fast forward, you know, another decade or more, and of course, you know, by then obviously I've formed my label and quite well established, etc., and I'd had a close relationship with Alan Skidmore, who I'd met and befriended by then, and Skid and Oxley were still mates, you know. And this was around 2016-17. And my idea was to bring Tony over for a gig at Otto. That was my idea.
1: Mm.
0: And I said to Skid, you know, do you think Tony would be interested? He said, oh, I don't know, you know, you'd have to ask him. And so Skid set it up and he rung Tony first and said, look, you know, there's this, you know, lad I know that would like to talk to you about something, you know, London-based.
1: Yeah.
0: Is it all right if he calls you? Skid says, Tony said yes. So, of course, then I'm furnished with Tony Oxley's telephone number.
1: Mm-hmm.
0: And then that moment of anxiety hits, thinking, oh, shit, right, I've got to do this now.
1: Yes, you've got to phone God.
0: Yeah, you've got to phone God. So I did. And God, by that stage, was really quite deaf.
1: Okay.
0: But the lovely tutor, his wife, would, which she takes the phone call first, and I introduce myself, and she says, right, you know, Tony's deaf, you're going to have to shout. And what he can't hear, you know, you can put through me and this.
1: Right.
0: That.
1: Yeah.
0: So I must admit, it wasn't easy trying to talk to Tony.
1: Yes.
0: Who by then was about 78 and you know, really, really quite deaf. But yeah, we formed this little bond, you know, and he seemed to be quite open to ideas that I had. And actually, the whole gig thing didn't really gain any traction because I suppose he'd kind of stopped playing publicly, and he hadn't played drums, as I say, since 2011. Oh, right.
1: He was doing electronics.
0: So he was doing electronics. Yeah. So the few gigs he did do in the 20 teens was a duo formation with Stefan Holker, a drummer local to him who'd worked with Tony for many, many years.
1: Yeah.
0: And Tony would supply pre-recorded electronics and some his own electronic material, Stefan would do the drum part.
1: Mm.
0: And there's some footage on YouTube, you should check it out. You know, there's a couple of nice concerts, one from Exploratorium, I think the other one is from Clawn, and worth looking at.
1: Yeah.
0: Tony's not playing, don't really think I would have got him on a plane to come to London to do something at Otto. But we started talking about putting a record out.
1: Mm.
0: In fact, it was his idea. So, put a record out. And I'm thinking, shit, that's something I hadn't anticipated.
1: Mm-hmm.
0: So he says, I'll send you some stuff. So he sends me this recording that eventually got released on my label called Beaming.
1: Mm-hmm.
0: And again, it is that duo with Stefan Holker and Tony, electronics and percussion blend. Yeah, I think it was the first time Tony had released a record on a British label, certainly outside of Incus, for quite some number of years, you know, maybe a decade or more. Your listeners can, you know, ring in and tell me if I've got that wrong. But it hit quite hard, you know, and there's a lot of interest and because of that. And soon afterwards, within the next couple of years, we did a second record, which was a recording from 1974 with Alan Davey, who I was a great fan of as well.
1: So
0: I suppose it just, the relationship began to take on a life of its own, really, and he was very enthusiastic, you know.
1: Yeah. Do you think his painting was influenced by Alan Davies' painting?
0: Oh, absolutely.
1: Is there any similarities with Alan's earlier work?
0: Yeah, yeah, completely. Well, you know, you know the story. I'm sure that Alan, in the 50s and the 60s, became quite a personality on the British art scene and was quite famous by that stage. But he was also a musician.
1: Yeah.
0: Played all the horns and piano and cello, you know, multifaceted guy. And he and Tony met. I think Alan just admired Tony's music, and I think just sent him a letter one time and said, "Look, I'd love to play with you."
1: Okay.
0: Tony was open. They got together, and then I think they played some. Tony put a band together, and then I think they played some music at a Davey exhibition at the Tate,
1: right,
0: around about 1973.
1: Mm-hmm.
0: And yeah, and then that was the beginning of a relationship that only ended when Alan Davey died, you know, when he was 94 in 2000 and whenever. Mm. They were lifelong friends. And it was Alan who encouraged Tony to paint in the very first instance.
1: Okay.
0: He said, just do it, you know, yes. if you feel as though you can, if you want to do it, just do it. You don't have to go to the Royal Academy.
1: Yes.
0: You just pick up a paintbrush and make some marks. And that's how it started, you know. Tony influenced Alan as far as improvising went. And then, you know, Alan was incorporated into Tony's groups.
1: Yeah.
0: And then, you know, the flip side of the coin was Alan encouraging Tony to start painting.
1: Symbiotic.
0: Yeah, yeah, I think absolutely. And also Alan was the guy that encouraged Tony to start playing the violin as well.
1: Okay.
0: Yeah. Yeah.
1: Right. Great. Okay, well, thank you so much, Mark.
0: It's a pleasure.
1: We've covered a lot of ground.
0: Have I talked too much?
1: And no, well, if you hadn't talked enough, then it would have been a very boring interview because we would have just been sitting here and it would have been dead space, dead air space.
0: Just before we sign off, I do have to say, you know, and give a big credit to Tutor Oxley. So, you know, after Tony's had died and then dear old Tutor, she then busted her hip and she had a terrible time of it while she was still in mourning. But what she did do was start to piece together Tony's archive while she was kind of housebound and had her little kind of temporary wheelchair in the apartment. And she started putting Tony's papers together and organising his artwork, which was spread throughout the house and all over the place. And starting to put his recordings, you know, piles of CDRs and DAT tapes. And she really started to get it together.
1: Mm.
0: So when I came to her with this idea that we might celebrate Tony in some way.
1: Yeah.
0: And could I come and visit her and see what she's got. She was completely open and she wasn't suspicious of my motives. Yeah. And we had had a very friendly relationship in the years preceding that while Tony was still alive. So, and she's a great woman. But I think she just trusted my intentions.
1: Yes.
0: Actually. And I'll give Matt Wander mention as well, because Matt came out on those early visits too.
1: Okay.
0: And because he's got an entirely different Oxley project going on, where he wants to release, or in fact is releasing, Tony's electroacoustic works, some of which have been published before, so he's going to take those tracks off of certain albums, but also release a whole bunch of stuff that's never seen the light of day, which again has been found in Tony's archive.
1: Yeah.
0: But yes, that's it.
1: Exciting.
0: That's a Matt Wand interview.
1: Okay.
0: You'll have to do in a year's time.
1: All right.
0: When he puts that out, yeah.
1: Great stuff.
0: Thanks, Ivor.
1: Thanks a lot.
0: Brilliant.
1: Yep. Cheers.
0: Cheers.
1: Bye.
2: That was me talking to Mark Wastell in the kitchen. Though it sounded like we were talking to each other in a school playground. And the reason for that is that the window was open and our house sort of backs onto a school playground, and it was playtime. So a bit of field recording there as well. It's not like I have loads and loads of kids in the house. They were in the neighbouring school. I just thought that needed clarifying. Okay, I think we should hear some Tony Oxley. Let's go to 1974, and we're going to hear something from the unreleased recordings that came out on Discus. And I think from my reading of this situation that the recordings were edited, and they were sort of the final composed form came out many years later after the original recording. So I think, although the original stuff was from 74, I think it was actually finished off in 2019. So we're going to hear a piece from Tony Oxley, Barry Guy, Dave Holdsworth playing trumpet, Howard Riley on piano, Paul Rutherford on trombone, and it goes this way.

Well, that's a piece from Tony Oxley's record, which is called Unreleased, which is not quite true, really, because it is released. I've just played it. But I think what it's referring to is that it's stuff that was recorded in 74 and then reworked on 2016. That piece was in 2019, in fact, I think. Yes. Am I reading this correctly? I might be. And came out on Discus Records. So look up Tony Oxley Unreleased and you will find. Okay, I think what we're going to do now is hear Tony Oxley and Alan Davey. Mark referred to the two of them working together. Alan played soprano saxophone, but not in this recording. This is on Mark's label, Confront, and Alan's playing piano, percussion, and ring modulator. And we're going to hear a track called Particular 2. The name of the CD is Elaboration of Particulars.

Right, that was Tony Oxley there playing percussion and electronics alongside Alan Davey, whom you may know as a fine painter. Check him out. And that was recorded in 1977 in Hartford. And that came out on the Confront label, and it's called Elaboration of Particulars. Okay, now I think we should hear some of Tony's playing with Cecil Taylor. And as I mentioned, these are long pieces. This came out on Discus. It's called Being Astral and All Registers, Power of Two. We haven't got time to play the whole thing, so we're just going to hear Being Astral and All Registers, a wee section of it, because this piece lasts for 33 minutes. This was recorded at the Ulrichsberg Festival in 2002, and it goes a wee bit like this, doesn't it?

Well, you're listening to the astonishing sound of Cecil Taylor and Tony Oxley in full flight at the Ulrichsberg Festival in Austria, 2002. Is it a festival? Yes, it is a festival. 2002, and this fantastic recording came out on the Discus label. Had some beautiful paintings from Tony Oxley on the sleeve. What an amazing record. And unfortunately, I have to cut it short because I don't get time to play the whole thing. So I'm just going to fade it out and just stop it. There you go. There you go. That's that done. And we're going to go out with, I'm sorry, this is very professionally done. You can hear the CD going into the thing and the thing, the tray closing. And we're going to go out with one more Discus. This is Discus as well, yeah. It's called The New World, and it's Tony Oxley with Stefan Hölker, and they're both doing percussion, and Tony's doing electronics as well. This was recorded in 2022 in Viersen in Germany, and has a beautiful Tony Oxley painting on the front and on the back, and a lovely photo of him in the middle. So what are we going to hear? We're going to hear composition one when they're ready. Tony Oxley, Stefan Hölker.

0: You've been listening to the Ambrosi Rasputin Show, and the focus has been on Tony Oxley. Big thanks to Mark Wastel for doing the blethering with me. And if you're quick, you can rush down to the 100 Years Gallery and see the last day of the Tony Oxley exhibition. And if you're not quick, or you're nowhere near the 100 Years Gallery, then just listen to the records. And anyway, thanks for listening. This is The New World from Tony Oxley, which came out on Discus. And hopefully you'll tune in next week, and it'll be something completely different, I think.
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0: 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I'm Master Jay, and this is The Artifacts.
1: And this week in the studio, we've got a band. Well, part of a band, I guess. We've got a couple of members of the Viagra Fools, and we're going to meet them. So we're going to start off meeting... I guess we'll start off with Steve, and say your surname. Begins with a T. Steve...
2: Truby, T-R-U-B-Y.
1: I've seen it written down. I've never heard it spoken.
2: Oh, yeah, yeah.
1: Truby. Yeah. And we've got Victor Abbott.
3: Oh, go Vic. Don't go
1: Vic.
3: Yeah, Victor was reserved for my mother.
1: Ah.
3: Or she reserves it for me.
1: Okay.
3: Okay.
1: Well, I'll call you Mr. Abbott.
3: Oh, thank you. Let's keep it informal.
1: Okay, so Mr. Abbott. So I'm going to ask some questions of you. I don't know who's on first base. That was a joke for Abbott there, but okay.
3: Yeah.
1: So you are listed, self-titled, or I suppose subtitled, as the most unsuccessful rock and roll band in the world.
3: Mm.
1: Now, does that include Anvil?
3: Anvil? Yes.
1: So Victor says yes. Okay.
3: Yeah.
1: Now, I would think the most unsuccessful rock band in the world would be many of the bands formed by people who talked about setting up a band and never actually did.

0: We haven't got number one, have we?
1: We've had no success, basically. We've got six members.
2: That's a success.
1: Six members.
2: I mean, a lot of bands start with six. They end up with two.
0: Yeah, that's true.
2: I noticed the other four are not here today.
1: And
0: they might not be there tomorrow.
1: And, yeah, so we've had a combined effort of 300 years, probably over that now, because our drummers are getting on.
0: Yeah.
1: Of practicing, performing, and songwriting without any success.
0: Yeah, because that's the point. We've got two drummers.
1: We're not hung up about it.
0: No, we've got two drummers. Because if one dies, you've still got one left.
2: Okay. Yeah. So you've got 300 years of experience.
0: Yes.
1: Over 300.
2: Over 300. So that means nothing to me.
0: Wow. Oh.
2: No, I think, you know, when you walk down the high street and you see Smith and Sons Bakers established
0: in
2: 1796, and that's meant to impress you.
0: Yeah.
2: And they've got one bakery shop.
0: Yeah.
2: One.
0: Yeah.
2: Yeah. Yeah. One. Yeah. And you've never heard of it. Until that day, you've never heard of it.
0: Okay.
2: And they're saying established in, like it's important.
0: Yeah.
2: 300 years of writing together. No, you walk past Greg's. Okay, been around 20 years, shop in every high street. I've heard of them.
0: Yeah.
2: That's impressive.
0: That is impressive.
1: That's success.
0: That is.
2: So that's where you're going wrong. You've been doing it for too long.
0: Ah. How do we foreshorten it?
2: Get rid of the drummers.
0: That's it. That'll take 165 years straight away.
2: Do you know what I mean?
0: Yeah, yeah.
2: That's what I'm saying.
0: Yeah. Do you want to be a manager?
2: I get what, 20% of nothing?
0: Yeah, it is, but it's 20%.
2: Actually, I'm glad I talked it up. I was going to go for 10. Sounds like a deal now. So, yeah, so you're the most unsuccessful rock and roll band in the world because you've been performing for so long and had no success.
0: No success.
2: Now, let's blow that out of the water.
0: Okay.
2: Because I know that Stevie Blunder has had a string of success.
0: Right.
2: And I know that Vic has had some success.
0: Oh.
2: So we'll start with Steve Truby.
0: Mm-hmm.
2: Okay. Now, you've been in a few bands.
1: Yeah.
2: Okay. You've had singles released.
1: Yeah.
2: Okay. They've been banned by the BBC.
1: That's correct.
2: Because they were too good. I'm making it sound like you're in the Sex Pistols now. And you've toured with the biggest band of that era, or one of the biggest bands.
1: Yeah.
2: That is a successful career. The majority of musicians are lucky to even be used as a session musician or as an occasional fill-in on a tour. So I'd say you're probably one of the most successful bands who's still running after 300 years.
1: I think you're meddling.
2: Really, I don't know. There's only one band who's been running for more than 300 years.
1: Right.
2: Rolling Stones.
0: Rolling Stones.
2: That's it.
0: New album out.
2: Just come out on Friday, just gone.
0: Yeah.
2: And an album out a couple of years ago.
0: Yeah.
2: Paul McCartney, album out this year.
0: I've heard of him.
2: Ringo.
0: Yeah.
2: Less said about him, the better. We don't really like drummers here, I take it.
0: We're not drum friendly here, are we?
2: No. We only like musicians.
0: Here. Yes. Proper musicians.
2: I should check, Vic. You don't play the bass, do you? I might have to ask you to leave.
0: No, I wouldn't do that. No, I wouldn't stoop so low.
2: Yeah, musicians only.
0: Yeah.
2: So, okay, and Vic, I believe you are in a band called... I mean, it's a more well-known band, but I just don't really listen to music. It's called Eddie.
0: The Rocking Eddies.
2: The Rocking Eddies.
0: Full title.
2: So I didn't know... You were in the plural. I thought it was just a solo gig.
0: No, it's we plural. I've been going 36 years.
2: Okay.
0: A slightly more success than the Viagra Falls, but it's marginal, to be fair.
2: Okay.
0: You know. But, I think the real thing about it is we kept going.
2: Mm.
0: You know, we didn't never stopped. So 36 years.
2: That's Anvil all over again.
0: Is it?
2: Yeah, I'm guessing Steve has no clue who Anvil
1: Not
2: are.
1: Not a clue. Well, I know what it is if you're a blacksmith. But.
2: Okay. I think we call it a person of colour smith now.
0: Good point.
2: And you answered confidently, but you don't know who Anvil are either. Is that right?
0: Well, no, I've heard of them.
2: Yes.
0: I'm not sure why, though.
2: They're a band who have been around for a long time. They're a heavy metal band.
0: Heavy metal, yeah.
2: They had a little tiny bit of success, and they were one of those bands that were nominated to become the next big thing.
0: Oh, okay.
2: And everyone around them, a lot of them who were supporting them at the time, went on to be massive. And they didn't really have that success, but they just kept going.

0: right, kept going.
1: I've heard of them. Yeah.
0: And about 30 or 40 years later, there was a documentary made about them still going, and they were doing a European tour to nobody. Sounds familiar.
1: And echo.
0: And that film became like a very big documentary. I don't know if it won Oscars or what happened, but it became a very big film in terms of, for a documentary, it sold a lot of seats. A lot of people saw it. And for a while, they became quite well known.
1: Yeah.
0: The problem with Anvil is, although they've been releasing albums nonstop and touring nonstop, is they're just not very good. I thought, well, there must be something about them. Have you heard of Daniel Johnson? No. Okay. No. These are bands from 300 years ago. I thought you would have.
1: Yeah,
0: okay.
1: You should have come on.
0: Too busy gigging. Yeah. Okay. So you've been around combined 300 years of writing and performing. You've had a single out or a release out called Happy Place. And I presume, is that, that's one of your songs, Happy Place?
2: Yes. Oh, we did that as a charity song.
1: It's all charity.
0: Well, I presume Happy Place is a song about a delighted fish.
2: It's about children and
0: fish.
1: Well, it's rock and soul music.
0: Oh, okay. So it is about fish.
1: Yeah, I guess you're right. It's right. It's twice he's been right. It's unnerving.
0: Wow. If only I'd gone out with someone like you, because I've never been right in a relationship. So it's a charity. And what was the charity? We'll get on to charity in a minute.
2: It was UNICEF, that one. UNICEF, yeah.
0: Yeah. And did you cure UNICEF?
2: We helped. UNICEF, no. Yes.
0: So you raised money for UNICEF. That's brilliant, though, isn't it? And what was the song about? What's a happy place? Like a happy home?
2: It was just a song that was fitting for the UNICEF charity. Is about children, peace, harmony, that type of stuff.
0: Ah, it's like We Are the World.
1: We Are the World.
2: Well, yeah. With a bit more soul in it.
1: Yeah. Well, back to the fish.
0: Yeah.
1: Yeah.
0: Bit of Dover soul.
1: Yeah.
0: Yeah.
1: Yeah, it's more coastal in terms of its reach.
0: Okay. Now, Viagra Falls. This is where it gets interesting. How long do you think you've been in existence for as a band?
2: I would say 3 years until I put it to the band. I put something on YouTube and found a band that was no longer around that had already had the name. And I said to the lads, should we get rid of it or keep it? And they all said, let's just keep it.
0: Yeah. Mm.
2: They're not playing around. They're not playing anymore. But I'd never heard of them. And it's just that we wanted a name that was, it wasn't taking ourselves seriously. It was about fun. And we do, when we play live, we do have a lot of messing around and it is fun.
1: Well, you do, Steve, to be fair.
2: Yeah, I do.
0: So by messing around, you mean you just make mistakes?
2: That's all part of it, isn't it, playing live?
1: Embrace the mistakes.
2: Yeah. We don't deny it.
1: No.
0: Things, if you do it confidently, it looks like all five other members of the band have gone wrong and you've gone right.
2: That's right. Yeah. And not only that, it's essential to leave, put mistakes in, because with AI now, people will think that you're AI.
1: Yeah.
0: Yeah.
2: Are we really
1: serious? We don't want perfection.
2: Yeah.
0: Well, you've definitely achieved that.
1: Thank you. Thank you.
0: So I was going to say you've been around for at least 22 years as a band.
2: Really?
0: Because obviously I found the actual Viagra Falls.
2: Did you?
0: Oh. Yeah. Now, they are slightly different because they don't have the word the.
1: Ah, there. Distinction made.
2: Well, we have dropped that, though. Gosh.
0: You're copying them.
2: Am I?
0: Yeah. Oh, and you're going to end up having the same, like...
1: It's going to be a lawsuit coming out.
2: That could be quite successful.
0: Yeah.
2: Notoriety.
0: Publicity.
1: Yeah, we like it, yeah. No all, such thing as...
0: All
1: yeah.
0: good. It's good, isn't it?
1: It's good.
0: Yeah.
1: It's good.
0: Even if they take you down and you do 20 years, it'd be good for the band,
1: It'd
0: Steve.
1: Be fine.
2: Yeah.
1: It's all part of the
2: bigger
1: plan. So these
2: were around before Viagra, then?
0: So, well, I don't know if 2004 was before Viagra. Yeah. I presume it was probably at the zeitgeist of the moment when it... I mean, it sounds like you were the first customer, you know, exactly when it came out.
1: Yeah. Much needed.
0: It looks like Viagra Falls.
1: Mm.
0: I was going to distinguish them by dropping the. Right. Was it a the or a the that you had? Are you the Viagra Falls? Because then it's like we are the Viagra Falls rather than the real one.
1: Yeah.
0: They're a Manchester band, by the look of it.
1: Right.
0: So
2: Are they still going?
0: No, well, no. I reckon when they come out of prison, they're probably reformed.
1: Yeah. You know where Steve lives?
0: Yeah. But I presume they're in prison just because they're a Manchester band.
1: Yeah.
0: You know, I've seen Oasis. So speaking of sort of half-inching things, band names, what I find interesting is when you do use AI that you don't want to be mistaken for, and you ask for information about the Viagra Fools, you get another band. You don't get anything about you guys.
2: Right.
0: You get another band.
2: Oh, that's where we're going wrong.
0: Yeah. So do you know what that band is? Because they're rather well known in their sort of niche. So that band is called, and they could be like your little baby group. I believe, was it Boyzone? Did they have like, their baby group was Westlife or the other way around? I can't remember which way. Maybe it was Westlife, Boyzone.
1: Probably.
0: Yeah.
1: Yeah.
0: I presume that's the sort of music you're into back in the 90s.
1: Well, not necessarily.
0: No.
1: Not necessarily, but let's pursue the thought, John.
0: They're called Viagra Boys. And they sound so much like you.
2: Really?
0: Yeah, so much like you. But when you probably from a time when you didn't need Viagra. They're a Swedish post-punk band.
1: Okay.
0: Oh, formed 2015.
1: This is good.
0: Now, a lot of journalists mistakenly call them a comedy punk band.
2: Oh, yeah.
0: Because they do all comedy on stage and that. But they're actually a satirical, like, social commentary band.
1: Oh. Mm.
0: So their songs are sort of mocking toxic masculinity, alpha male culture, internet conspiracy theories, mocking that, far-right policies, drug culture, all that sort of stuff. And they say they got their name because it was suggested by a friend, they say it was a friend of one of the members, who was into lots of drugs, and he ended up needing Viagra because of early onset of...
1: The onset of, yeah.
0: Early onset in their case, rather than late onset. The case of
1: that's an assumption on your part. Just want to make that clear.
0: Well, I've seen no evidence to...
1: Contrary.
0: Yeah, as of yet.
1: Right.
0: So how about that?
2: It's news to me. I had seen the Viagra Boys, but I didn't. I thought it was a book or something. I never really followed it up.
0: A children's book.
2: Yeah.
0: Viagra Boys.
1: Yeah.
0: It was like a club. You know how you had like the Scouts in your day, or the Beavers. I don't know what you had in your day, but whatever it was.
1: You can say Beavers, all right? Is that okay?
0: It is. Yeah. It's now. It's actually a real thing.
1: Oh, okay.
0: So the Brownies. One of their groups, I think, is now called Beavers because maybe it was confusing. Maybe before they were called Cubs or something. I don't know what it is. It's a slightly different group, but it's a real group now.
1: A real group. Okay.
0: Yes. And so rather than that, you had maybe in your day, Viagra Boys.
2: Yes.
0: You'd go once a week.
2: Yeah.
0: Yeah. And Dodgy Dave would take the class. I don't know. Okay, so we're gonna meet you guys. So we're gonna start off with Steve.
2: Mm-hmm.
0: So Steve is an many things, an actor. He was in the London gangster film Looters, Tooters, and Sawn Off Shooters.
2: Must see that. That's great. That film.
0: Which is a lot of the people from what's the chap who did Lock, Stock? Guy Ritchie.
1: Ah, yes.
0: There's a lot of his people involved in making that. And in it. Also, as well as acting in various things, he's also an award-winning documentary maker.
2: Oh, yes.
0: The wonderful documentary about the beautiful Craig Shergold.
2: Yeah.
1: Mm.
0: An independent filmmaker, made his own film.
2: Yeah.
0: Comedy feature, Magic Pills of Petswood. So, how did you end up making a feature film? And was the feature film as disastrous as being in The Viagra Fools?
2: I stumbled across doing the Magic Pills of Petswood because I was desperate to lose weight. And I had been informed there was a clinic nearby in Sidcup. You could get these slimming tablets. So I went down there and got these slimming tablets. And they took the hunger away. But after taking them for a few weeks, I noticed that it was shrinking me nether regions, which I could ill do without. So, but what that did, as well as shrinking me down below, it inspired me to come up with this film called The Magic Pills of Petswood, where this character takes pills to help him lose weight and various situations happen. And it was all filmed in Petswood.
0: You didn't do a follow-up film. There was, I think, was there talk of it at a time?
2: There was talk, but it took so much out of me doing a low-budget film to get people in it. To get, you're dealing with amateur actors and actresses.
0: You had some famous people in it.
2: I've got a few famous people in it, which was nice.
1: You had the guy from The Office in, didn't you?
0: Keith?
2: Yeah, Keith from The Office,
0: Bit disrespectful, no one knows his name.
2: Macintosh.
0: I don't care what computer he's on or what he was wearing. What's his name?
2: He's no longer with us, bless him.
1: No, he's not.
0: Oh, was he the bigger chap?
1: Yeah, that's right. Yeah.
0: Oh, he's quite funny. I haven't seen it for a long time, but I thought he had quite a lot of cutaways when he's quite funny.
2: His own stand-up set. And he was really just a nice fella, gentle giant, really. And then we had Mr. Motivator, we got him on board.
1: Which is kind of funny, really, because my mum was on a cruise and she's a good artist and she ended up doing a portrait of him and he didn't give her a shekel for it.
0: He took it?
1: He just took it.
0: Oh. That's not even, yeah.
1: Sorry about that. I feel better now. It's off my chest.
0: If he takes it, it's kind of like, yeah.
1: Yeah.
0: I don't know.
2: No, I'm sure your mum went, I've done this for you.
1: And you reckon? Yeah.
2: He probably said, oh, that's
1: it's not what she told me, but I trust her implicitly.
0: So what, Steve, you're saying is that Vic's mum didn't close the deal very clearly.
2: No, she didn't, I don't think.
1: No, she's probably, yeah. Yeah, she's done a lot of paintings and got money for them. So there's a track record right there, isn't there?
0: Yeah, but were they celebrities?
1: Oh, she's done Princess Diana. Although Diana didn't know about it.
0: Wait, what? It was just in like a Paris underpass?
1: Yeah, yeah. And then she did one of my nan. Well, she's pretty famous.
0: Mm. Well, you know her.
1: Yeah.
0: Yeah.
1: And my mum. Yeah.
0: Gosh.
1: Yeah.
0: So okay. That's actually literally and figuratively more fans, more people know them than your band.
1: And then our band, correct. Yeah. Correct. Yeah.
2: No, I do sympathise. I mean, I've written about 8 songs for the Rolling Stones over the years. Yeah,
1: I didn't know that.
2: No, they've never played any.
1: No. lining them up for the next album.
0: No, unfortunately, you sent them to the magazine Rolling Stone and they couldn't do anything with them.
1: You and your foolish ways, Steve. Yeah.
0: It's never let a dyslexic send a letter.
1: No, that's very true.
0: Or write the address.
1: That's good advice.
0: So you lost money on it, I presume. It was for charity. But
2: I didn't lose money on it because it was a low-budget film, so you didn't set out a budget. I had no budget, so I was getting money in here and there to pay for it as I went along. But it was a massive learning curve, and I'm glad I did it. But I wouldn't necessarily do it again because it's very stressful.
0: Yeah.
2: Very stressful.
0: It's also difficult because once you've done it, it's like, what do I do with this? And then you've still got to do all the work to sort of find places to try and put it all.
2: No, well, I set out my stall early. I was doing it for charity. When I started doing all of anything I've done creatively since my children all left home, I wanted
0: you
2: to
0: mean
2: do...
0: they were taken away when they were young?
2: Taken away, yeah, that's right. Yeah. I wanted to do this creative stuff for no gain, personal gain. So I've always done everything I do for no money. That's not driven. You know, I've been self-employed since I've been 16.
0: My kitchen needs painting.
2: Yeah, that's right. Well, get a painter in to do it.
1: Yeah.
0: Well, I'm going to get his mum to do it. And when it comes to the end, I'll just say, thanks.
1: Yeah, it looks like Mr. Motivator. Yeah.
0: She's fair enough, isn't it?
1: This is fair enough, yeah.
0: Okay, so now Vic or Victor Abbott.
1: Oh, no, don't. Oh. Yes, go on then.
0: So you don't really exist. So
1: no, that's true.
0: Found next to nothing about you. There are a few Victor Abbotts online.
1: Are there?
0: So Stevie Blunder, you can guess which one is this Victor. Okay, so he could be a Devon councillor.
1: No.
0: Don't give it away yet. It's like you'd be
1: all
0: rubbish.
1: The tension.
0: You'd be rubbish on Who Wants to Be a Millionaire.
1: Okay,
0: you're you might want to phone a friend.
2: It might be him, yeah.
0: You might want to phone a friend, but you have to get a friend first.
1: Yeah.
0: Okay, so a Devon councillor, for the people at home, because they might want to play along.
1: Yeah.
0: You've right. ruined it for them now.
2: Yeah.
1: Okay. Imagine he didn't say that and yeah. then carry on.
0: Well, I'll change it.
2: Well, yeah. You should have said, okay. don't say anything. You didn't set the rules out, did you? I'm just here and...
0: I know, but the rule, we sent the rules to you, but you're dyslexic.
2: Yes, I know.
0: You just forwarded them onto Rolling Stone.
2: I didn't read them.
0: Okay, so we'll make it... So there are numerous Victor Abbotts online. Is he a Cornish councillor?
1: Mm.
0: An academic hydrographic surveyor.
1: Oh.
0: An opera tenor.
1: La, la, la, la.
0: Or a fictional character. Those are the only four I got that came up. So he has to be one of those four. Is he a Devon councillor, an academic hydrographic surveyor, an opera tenor, or a fictional character? You notice how Devon councillor now seems like the most likely. You dismissed it at the beginning, but it's like
1: in your haste.
0: But it's one of those things, you get rid of all the things it can't be, whatever's left. It's like Sherlock Holmes. No matter how implausible, it's elementary school.
2: Well, do you want me to answer it?
0: I don't think Sherlock Holmes ever said it's elementary.
1: Did he not?
0: I don't think. I think it's one of those myths we never.
1: Well, maybe it's Watson that said it.
0: Maybe, I don't think it's ever. I think it's one of those ones.
1: Never said.
0: Yeah, it's like play it again, Sam.
1: Never. It was never said.
0: Sherlock Holmes never said that.
1: No, he didn't say play it again. So right.
0: You know, or Luke, you are my father. He never said that.
1: Never.
0: Never said that.
1: Never.
0: Okay. So, I've given you time to think. Do you want your options again? Do you want to go 50-50? Do you want to phone a friend? Or do you want to ask the audience? I'm the audience and I'm the friend.
2: I know the answer, so it's easy.
0: So you don't want to go 50-50?
2: No.
0: Because the one
2: Unless you want me to. Do you want me to go
0: 50-50? You can, but I might take out the real answer.
1: Oh, that'd be awful, wouldn't it?
0: Okay. So I'm taking out fictional character and opera tenor. You're left with a Devon councillor or an academic hydrographic surveyor,
2: right.
0: And would you like to go? Would you like to phone a friend? Or would you like to ask the audience?
2: I would like to phone a friend.
0: Okay, who are you going to phone?
2: I'll ring Jay,
0: Master Jay. Is that?
2: Oh, Master Jay.
0: I didn't know if that was the first name. Okay. Hello, is that Master Jay? Yeah, of course it is. Okay.
2: Hello.
0: Wait. The next voice you're going to hear is going to be Steve Truby. Who?
2: Yeah.
0: Stevie Blunder. Oh, yeah, I know who he is.
2: Yeah.
0: Okay. Yeah. And he's going to have 30 seconds to ask you the question, and you've got to try and give him the answer. Your time starts now.
2: He's...
0: Hello?
2: What
0: is that you,
2: what?
0: Steve?
2: Hello.
0: How much you playing for, Steve?
1: The pressure.
2: What was the IMB when it was left?
0: I'm at home on the phone, I'll be honest. Hello?
2: Have you got someone there making sure you're not checking Google?
0: Me? Well, that's why you only get 30 seconds. I've only got 30 seconds. I can't check Google. I'm on my phone to you.
2: Okay. Well, I think I've got it.
1: Oh, no.
0: The phone got cut. You wasted your time.
2: Well, that's right.
0: Okay, would you like to... What have you got left? Ask the audience.
2: Can we ask the audience?
1: Yeah, let's ask the audience.
0: Okay, the audience. The audience says they don't care.
2: They don't care.
0: Okay, so what's your final answer?
2: What is it, A and B?
0: Yeah, it's a Devon councillor or an academic hydrographic surveyor.
2: Or?
0: That's two different things.
2: Is it two different things?
0: Well, I think
2: it's the same fella, isn't it?
0: Yeah,
2: say again.
0: It's one fella. He's a Devon councillor. He's an academic hydrographic surveyor. He's an opera tenor and he's a fictional character.
2: Oh, right. It's E.
0: They're not even lettered.
2: Are they not?
0: No. Are you saying you're in a band? Are you saying you want some E?
2: He's the surveyor.
0: They are. Surveyor. I like the way you looked around the room as you said that. I say he's the surveyor. Okay. So can the real Victor Abbott stand up? Don't, because you knocked the microphone over.
1: No, I don't want to do that.
0: And can you reveal what you do, who you are?
1: I'm mostly a Devon councillor.
0: There we
1: all
0: are.
1: The way from Devonshire.
0: In Cornwall. Okay. And... be honest, band, Victor, the band, the Vagrafals, is that a band or is that all along being an intervention to help Steve with his addiction to trying to become famous?
1: It's a complete intervention.
0: Okay. Mm-hmm. And how's it been going?
1: I think it's going rather well, actually. The point is he doesn't know it's going well and that's the importance of it.
0: Okay.
1: It's subterfuge with the intervention.
0: So I'm going to presume from my research of who you are...
1: Mm.
0: That you are a secret agent.
1: I can't say, can I? If I'm secret, that will give the game away.
0: I've got a feeling that gave the game away.
1: Oh, do.
0: Right, is there a red dot on my head right now?
1: He's gone. He's disappeared.
0: So all I know about you is that you are a Tottenham fan.
1: Very true. I am.
0: And that was through no research at all.
1: You could tell by my countenance, couldn't you?
0: Yeah. Just by the way, when we were walking,
1: I slouched.
0: You slouched,
1: yeah.
0: And people just spat at you.
1: They did.
0: You know, mostly Steve.
1: Yeah, Steve would have done that.
0: Yeah, this is why he needs counselling.
1: Yeah, can't get over it.
0: He's got. He was basically his mum was fine, but his dad was a llama.
1: Yeah, yeah.
0: And he's kind of spitting.
1: Spin.
0: Yeah.
1: Yeah. Feathers. I'm not sure how it works, but yeah.
0: Yeah.
1: Yeah.
0: It was a flying llama.
1: Yeah, flying llama. Yeah.
0: His mum. I'll take it back now. His mum was an emu. This is where the feathers come from. Dad was a llama.
1: That explains all.
0: Yeah.
1: Yeah. Always got up early.
0: Yeah.
1: Right alarm.
0: Yeah. Yeah, he's always wearing pyjamas. Are we playing this game now? It's got a rhyme.
1: I'm lacking this game.
0: Yeah, you could have been at Karma. Now, I'm going to thank you guys for coming in. I'm going to ask you to come back soon because we never got to the actual conversation about what you're doing. We ran out of time.
1: Oh, that's a shame.
0: You've got 5 seconds, Steve. Shout out what you're doing very quickly. Very quickly. Steve, you've got 5 seconds.
2: I'm sweating.
0: Yes, that wasn't what I meant. I meant like, oh, we're doing some charity event we want to sell. But you blew it. That was your moment. Thank you, everyone at Resonance, for all their hard work to make these shows possible. Thank you, my guests for coming this week, the Viagra boys grown up, and more than anyone, thank you guys at home for listening, and we'll be back again next week

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0: 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Thanks to campaigners like you, more than 6,200 people have already signed to show their support for fair water bills. Also coming up, National Pensioners Charity Age UK's campaigner Shay updates her earlier report shared on the important work her Age International colleagues are doing to influence a new United Nations Convention on the Rights of Older Persons. Plus coming up, England-based pensioners charity Independent Age shares that it has only secured positive change for older people with your support along the way in their campaigning. As Independent Age's campaigner Tanny shares, quote, as you know, we have helped to secure some impactful policy wins in the last year that would not have been possible without the incredible support of campaigners like you. And coming up, Age UK shares from its Act Now, Age Better campaign to get us more active as we age. Our further musical tribute, and following that in our earlier program, is to David Whiffin, a master of the bittersweet song and a foundational pillar of the English-Canadian folk tradition, who passed away in an Ottawa hospice at the age of 84. Newly formed Age UK, the new name for the merged charities Age Concern and Help the Aged, has a new helpline number, which is 0800 169 6565. That's 0800 169 6565. And this offers advice and information that can be of great use to you. If local to Lewisham, you can contact Lewisham Pensioners Forum on 0208 690 7869. That's on 0208 690 7869. Or if in another London borough, contact your local council for details of a pensioners' forum near to you. And if not yet a pensioner, the issues for today's pensioners, if not also surely tackled with your support, will become the issues you will have to face tomorrow. Coming up now, in tribute to Age's late Harry Hayward, in his own inimitable style, is one he recorded earlier, and this is here with our highlighted coverage of Harry sharing what Age has to offer all older people.
1: Good afternoon. This is Harry Hayward of Age, D-A-G-E, Debt Protection Group for the Elderly, in Deptford High Street. We've got the place that looks after all the old people, in Deptford High Street and Evelyn Street. We do the outings, the parties, but the main thing is we talk to each other and see where we can get something to help us to stay alive, to help us to enjoy our life while we are alive, to go back in time and talk about the war when the war was on and how what we've done and what we never done. And it goes on to know, and you're talking about the past, which is a different act altogether. But it makes you feel warm when you know what you're talking about. All them years ago, when your mum brought you up, born in Deptford and all round whatever, when we was kids. I mean, I'm 81 myself, and they all keep coming in and seeing the old people, God bless them. And we talk about when we were born in Deptford all them years ago, and places like that. We lived in an house in Deptford, in Edward Street, where the walls were so thin, we used to dip our bread in next door's gravy. So you can imagine how it was in them days. We had no electricity. We had gas mantles and everything was gas. But we was happy and we was happy and we was happy because we all trusted each other. Most of us had holes drilled in the door or punched in the door, a little hole. with a bit of string on it, and not each side. So you pulled a bit of string outside or inside, and it lifted the latch off the lock, and you could walk into your mates, your friends, whatever relation, and get some help, some food, whatever. We all loved each other. And this is how it was. And then the war started. Okay, the war started. Well, okay, we're lucky enough to be alive because we lost our aunts, our uncles, whatever. You know what I mean? All because of that little sod called Hitler. But there you are. That's life. And that's how the world goes by. But now it's a different world. We've got to fight for what we want. We've got to march for what we want. But the thing is, marching is no good now because they take it as a problem and a formality. It don't work. I mean, you've got people in the house. They're standing in the house, they jump up, and they jump up when they see Joan Ruddock, our MP. She jumps up when she sees someone else jump up, knowing full well that she won't have to do the talking. And now she's thinking of retiring. Of course she is. Oh, Joan, be fair, love. You've had enough. We're the old people and we're looking for help. And we're looking for help. So we're looking for some help outside if you can send us anything, or we'll pick things up, furniture and things like that. But we really want to be good to you people as you are great to us, although we're old. You know, and I'm putting it in a bad way, and it's a good way to me, but it might not sound too good to you. But that's what's happening. We need some help, and we can't help getting old, so something's got to be done. And that's all we can do. Just keep going to bed and waking up. And a little bit of help here for those who can't get out the bed and something's bad with them. Try to get out of bed and hide underneath. God, blimey, I tell you what, it'll work. Because things do work like that. Hide underneath the bed. Anyway, it's not a lot I can say. I'm not saying this in justification and things like that. I'm saying it because I love you all and I'm one of you. I'm 81 myself. The last time I was seeing that, oh, God, well, I can't keep going into all these silly jokes. Years and years ago, when we was all up the old... Even the Old Bailey, it wasn't bad going up there. You know that if you've done anything wrong, they just send you away. That's good enough. But look what they're doing now. They're so crooked, the MPs, what they're doing, they're so crooked, they can't lay straight in bed. And if you're one of them, look in the mirror. Be careful. You might crack it. But it's a fact. And it really is a fact. You look in the mirror and you'll understand, are you doing everything right? There's not people can do that. Not many people can do that. And mean it and know it's right. But you are. We're getting old. We've all got to go soon. I mean, people keep coming in to me two or three times a week. So-and-so's died. He's died. She's died. How do you think we feel? We know we're going to go before others, which is a fact, because if you're born a lot before them, you expect to go. It's like lining up. But there you are. There's not a lot we can do but help each other. And that means help each other. I mean, look at when the guy went to court, Jeremy Hunt. He went to court. They told him that he wasn't allowed to go to court for what he wanted to do. So they slung him out. He went back again. They slung him out. And he had the cheek to go back again with 40 more votes different, which he's run about and screamed and hooted and near enough made the people vote for him, the extra 40. They've let him go in now. Can you believe it? He'd been disqualified twice and now he's allowed back in. Jeremy? Honestly, Jeremy Hunt. A lot can be said about it, ain't there? But we ain't going to talk about it. But Jeremy, honestly, look in the mirror. You must feel guilty. And you feel your blood go cold. And so it should do. Because you pulled more strokes than f***ing Oxford. I can't say no more because you're making me cry. Bye. Hope to talk to the good people that understand what I've been talking about. Harry H. talking about all the old pensioners and everyone who matters. God bless.
0: That was our highlighted coverage and in tribute to Dage's late Harry Hayward in his own inimitable style. With one he recorded earlier, and this was there with our highlighted coverage of Harry sharing what Dage has to offer all older people able to pay a visit.
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This musical tribute is dedicated to you. And you want to get your concerns as an older person aired and shared with our membership? Or do you just want to get out and make new friends and seek any help we might be able to signpost you to? Coming up now is our further tribute, and following that in our earlier program, to David Whiffin, a master of the bittersweet song and a foundational pillar of the English-Canadian folk tradition, who passed away in an Ottawa hospice at the age of 84 on the 5th of April 2026. David Whiffin's life was an intricate tapestry of brilliant light and heavy shadow. He knew the intoxicating heights of the stage and the humbling quiet of a long night's drive. In his passing, we mourn a gentle giant of song, but we take comfort knowing that as long as a lonely traveller turns a driving wheel, David's voice will echo down the road. Let's have, in our further musical tribute to David Whiffin, and following that in our earlier program, Never Make a Dollar That Way, with David on the vocals. And this is followed by I've Got My Ticket, with David also on the vocals. And both are from his self-titled 1971 album, David Whiffin.

Coming up now, Independent Ages campaigner Chris shares the latest on this England-based pensioners charity's call for a national social tariff for water bills. Quote, "Time is running out and we need your help. In March, we launched our petition calling for a national social tariff for water bills. Thanks to campaigners like you, more than 6,200 people have already signed to show their support for fair water bills. But with less than a month left to show decision makers the strength of support for this campaign, we still have a long way to go. Our goal is to reach 10,000 signatures, and we need your help to get there. We're planning to hand our petition into 10 Downing Street in July, so the more signatures we get, the more we can show the UK government urgent change is needed for people facing water poverty. As household bills continue to rise, too many older people on low incomes are being left without adequate support. The help available with water bills remains inconsistent and unfair, depending on where you live rather than what you can afford. That's why we're calling for a national social tariff for water bills, to create a fairer system and ensure people who need support can get it wherever they live. Every signature helps build pressure for change. And if you've already signed, please consider sharing the petition with friends and family who may also want to support the campaign. With less than a month to go, every action counts. Sign the petition. Thank you for your continued support." And that's to quote Independent Ages campaigner Chris. And if not online to sign the petition, on Independent Ages website, you can call their helpline number for a paper copy to be sent to you on 0800 319 6789. That's on 0800 319 6789. Coming up after our musical break, National Pensioners Charity Age UK's campaigner Shay updates her earlier report shared on the important work her Age International colleagues are doing to influence a new United Nations Convention on the Rights of Older People.

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2: Coming up now is our further tribute, and following that in our earlier programme, to David Whiffin, a master of the bittersweet song and a foundational pillar of the English-Canadian folk tradition, who passed away in an Ottawa hospice at the age of 84. On the 5th of April 2026. In his passing, we mourn a gentle giant of song, but we take comfort knowing that as long as a lonely traveller turns a driving wheel, David's voice will echo down the road. Let's have, in our further musical tribute to David Whiffin, and following that in our earlier programme, Lucifer's Blues, with David on the vocals, and from his 1973 album, Coast to Coast Fever.

Coming up now, National Pensioners Charity Age UK's campaigner Shay updates her earlier report shared on the important work her Age International colleagues are doing to influence a new United Nations Convention on the Rights of Older Persons. Her update corrects the statistic of when the population of people aged over 60 globally will reach over 2 billion. This will be in 2050 and not 2025, as earlier reported. Age UK's Shay shares, quote, "My Age International colleagues and I would still very much like to hear your views. The United Nations has agreed to begin drafting a convention on the rights of older persons. This is a historic opportunity as it will create a foundation of rules to protect older people's rights and drive change wherever they live in the world. That's why I'd like to know what rights matter to you as we grow older. Please share your thoughts with me. Tell me what rights matter. Thank you. I really appreciate your understanding as well as your valued contributions that help make our work more impactful." And that's to share from Age UK's campaigner, Shay. And if not online, to get in touch with Age UK's campaigns team via getting your search engine to look up Age UK, you can call their information helpline number to request passing What Rights Matter to You on 0800 678 1602. That's on 0800 678 1602. And open 8 a.m. to 7 p.m. every day of the year. Coming up after our musical break, England-based pensioners charity Independent Age shares that it has only secured positive change for older people with your support along the way in their campaigning. 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Coming up now is our further tribute, and following that in our earlier programme, to David Whiffin, a master of the bittersweet song and a foundational pillar of the English-Canadian folk tradition. David Whiffin's life was an intricate tapestry of brilliant light and heavy shadow. He knew the intoxicating heights of the stage and the humbling quiet of a long night's drive. Let's have, in our further musical tribute to David Whiffin, Cool Green River with David on the vocals from the 1999 album South of Somewhere.

Coming up now, England-based pensioners charity Independent Age shares that it has only secured positive change for older people with your support along the way in their campaigning. As Independent Age's campaigner, Tanny shares, quote, "As you know, we have helped to secure some impactful policy wins in the last year that would not have been possible without the incredible support of campaigners like you. You've taken many actions, including writing to your MP, signing petitions, attending events, and speaking up on social media. Every action helps to raise awareness. We would love to hear from you about the impact of two of our recent policy wins on you and the people in your life. The reinstatement of the winter fuel payment and the introduction of the Renters' Rights Act. By evaluating the impact of those changes, we can continue to advocate effectively and learn about how older people are affected. This could include you, your family members, friends, colleagues, or neighbors. Our short, anonymous survey will take 5 minutes to complete. We'd hugely appreciate hearing from you as a campaigner for Independent Age. You can complete our survey online in getting your search engine to look up Independent Age. Well, coming up is our helpline number and to call for a paper copy of our survey. At the heart of our work is ensuring we're giving a voice to older people with personal experience of financial hardship and pushing for much-needed policy changes to enable us all to grow older with dignity and support if we need it. Your responses will help us to better understand the difference we're making for older people in financial hardship. Thank you in advance for taking the time to share your insights and experience. We look forward to campaigning with you on future policy wins and to continuing to hear your feedback as we achieve them together." And that's to quote Independent Age's campaigner Tanny. And if not online to complete their survey, you can call Independent Age on their helpline number of 0800 319 6789. That's on 0800 319 6789 to request a paper copy of their survey. Coming up after our musical break, Age UK shares from its Act Now, Age Better campaign to get us more active as we age. 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Coming up now is our further tribute, and following that in our earlier programme, to David Whiffin, a master of the bittersweet song and a foundational pillar of the English-Canadian folk tradition, who passed away on the 5th of April 2026. David Whiffin's life was an intricate tapestry of brilliant light and heavy shadow. Let's have, in our further musical tribute to David Whiffin, Come Down to the River, with David on the vocals, and from the 2015 album, Songs from the Lost and Found.

Coming up now, Age UK shares from its Act Now, Age Better campaign to get us more active as we age. Quote, "My name is Sarah and I wanted to get in touch about Act Now, Age Better. Age UK's big push to get us all more active to help us age in the best way possible. With the Women's T20 Cricket World Cup and the Men's Football World Cup both kicking into life, there's no better time to get started, and a team sport could be just the ticket. I'm not terribly sporty, but I have very fond memories of playing cricket with my family on holiday. So when my local cricket club advertised that they were launching a walking cricket group, I decided to join and really loved it. No women's clubs existed, and I was encouraged to start one. We named the team the Owls, Old Woking Ladies. None of us expected it to take off the way it has, but we now have 24 members with an average age of 65, including some very enthusiastic players in their late 70s. They tell me how many new friends they've made and how much confidence they've gained. Walking cricket has made me fitter without me realizing it. I was very surprised, as you have to move your whole body. I've even started to go walking to get fitter by doing some walks locally. After my mum passed away recently, it reminded me how important it is to make the most of life. The scariest thing is actually deciding to go along to that first session. It's that first step, getting yourself physically through the door. That's the hurdle. After that, the enjoyment takes over. While we all have different levels of ability, I hope my experience has inspired you to get a bit more active in a way that works for you. Check out Age UK's website to find out more about Act Now, Age Better and how to get started. Maybe you'll find yourself a new and exciting community like I did too. Best wishes, and that's to quote Age UK storyteller Sarah. And if not online to get in touch with Age UK's Act Now, Age Better campaign, via getting your search engine to look up Age UK, you can call their information line number to get in touch on 0800 678 1602. That's on 0800 678 1602. And open 8 a.m. to 7 p.m. every day of the year. Coming up is a reminder, following that in our earlier programs, of Age UK enlisting your support for older people in Ukraine. Plus, following that is a reminder of the helpline number for Age UK if you need any advice and support.

0: Let's bring Guy Fawkes back, that's what I say. And maybe we'll all help him be successful this time round.
1: Coming up now, Age UK enlists your support for older people in Ukraine. Age UK encourages you to help their sister charity, Age International, which provides life-saving support to older people and their families and in their Ukraine humanitarian appeal. Age International explains how they are helping, quote, "As the crisis unfolds, we are continuing to assess the most urgent needs of older people. We are expanding our emergency relief program so that we can get aid to those who need it most in Ukraine and to those who have been able to flee to neighboring countries." Age International adds, quote, "Many older people are not with their families. Community members will likely be affected themselves and will be unable to help." And that's to quote Age International, and they then enlist your support for their Ukraine humanitarian appeal. And so as to support their work for older people affected by the conflict in Ukraine. And get your search engine to look up Age International to support them if online. And if you have any questions or would prefer to donate by telephone, you can call their friendly helpline on 0800 032 0699. That's on 0800 032 0699. And Age UK's general helpline number will be able to give you Age International's number as well. And coming up now. If you ever need support, Age UK's free advice line is open 7 days a week, 8 a.m. to 7 p.m. on 0800 169 6565. That's on 0800 169 6565. And they can send you a range of printed information to guide you. Or if you're feeling lonely and want a friendly chat day or night, you can call the Silver Line on 0800 470 8090. That's on 0800 470 8090. And you can also find out information about coronavirus, vaccinations, and keeping safe on Age UK's website, getting your search engine to look up Age UK, or by calling them.
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2: 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I'm Frank Malachi, and I'm the host at Rogue Planets, telescoping within and beyond our radiophonic community. 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

Right, well, it's 6 p.m. here at Radio Free Brooklyn. 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Also downloadable when I have sit downs at sittingwith.com. Anyway, I'm Gianluca. I will be sitting with you for the next hour. And this week is marked the end of an era, for music at least, or for music production, music labels. Anyway, Clive Davis, the former head of Columbia Records, OJ Records, and Arista, passed away at 94, and it is the end of an era because he comes from the old school of record men with golden ears, where it was more art than science. You know, today record labels, it's they're scientific, it's economy, you can study it, how to run a record label, and you can officially study music business, and record labels are sort of run by accountants and shareholders and all of this. But there was an era from sort of the middle, there was an era where record labels were independent, small-time operation, well, small, middle, and big-time operations, that sort of started by true believers. And so, for example, you had Sun Records in Memphis that, you know, brought us Elvis Presley, Jerry Lee Lewis, Johnny Cash, etc. Yeah, Chess Records in Chicago, Muddy Waters, Etta James, Howling Wolf. You had Atlantic Records that brought us Ray Charles, Aretha Franklin. Sam Phillips was Chess Records. Yeah, Leonard Chess, the Chess Brothers, were Chess Records in Chicago. Atlantic Records, of course, Ahmed Ertegun and Jerry Wexler brought us Ray Charles, Aretha Franklin, and then went rock and brought us Led Zeppelin and a whole bunch of amazing artists. You had Bobby Robinson in Harlem, Wilbur Harrison, the Shirelles, Elmore James, Lee Dorsey, Gladys Knight, the Pips, Spoonie G. And then you had, no relation, I have to mention her though, the godmother of hip-hop, Sylvia Robinson, who ran Sugar Hill Records, brought us Sugar Hill Gang, Grandmaster Flash, Spoonie G, etc. But so I'm going to say record men, but of course, hats off to Sylvia Robinson too. But these old school record men were, they went on, it was an art, is the best way I can do it, rather than a science. They just had golden ears and a knack for finding talent, recording talent and contextualizing talent and distributing talent. And Clive Davis had that as well. He was, let it be said, he was sort of bridged the gap, actually, because he was a little bit younger than the people I mentioned, and he had a legal background. He came to Columbia Records as a lawyer, ended up running the company, signing, and he just had a knack. By his own admission, he knew nothing about music. He was purely legal, and when you see pictures of him, he was, in the parlance of the hippies, 60s and 70s, a suit, the man. He always wore a suit, and he was sort of very businesslike, but he just had these golden ears. And no Clive Davis, no Bruce Springsteen, no Clive Davis, no Santana reincarnation in the 90s, no Clive Davis, well, no Whitney Houston, no Clive Davis, no many, many, many people. I'm going to pay tribute to him. Yeah, he had the golden ears, and he could not only find a talent, but he just knew how to pick songs for them as well, and just how to produce them and how to curate them. So again, now he was the last of those, that old school record man, true believer, and I am going to pay homage to him. When he came to Columbia Records in the 60s, Columbia Records was mostly sort of novelty pop and Broadway and jazz, and he went to Monterey Pop Festival in June of 67.
and saw the emerging sort of rock scene, hippie rock scene, Bay Area scene, and he suddenly, it was a big bang for him. The coin dropped, if you like, and he immediately went to town. And famously, he signed Janis Joplin immediately. He then sort of brought in Chicago and Blood, Sweat and Tears, etc. But it was Janis Joplin that really, really got him during that Monterey in 1967. I'm going to play some Janis Joplin. And here she is, Get It While You Can.

0: Yeah, all right there. Get it while you can, Janis Joplin. And I followed that up, actually, by the original of that song by Howard Tate, written by Jerry Ragavoy. And that is the original of Get It While You Can. I'm going to play something else by Janis Joplin because I haven't really played her much. I must remedy that. I'm going to do that right now. It's some more Janis Joplin because. And here she is singing Big Mama Thornton's Ball and Chain.
1: Right now, I would like to do a number for the late and great Janis Joplin, a number I had the pleasure of writing. I wrote this number called Ball and Chain. I hope you like it.

Come on. Shout. Shout. Shout. A far-reaching ball and chain. Ball and chain. I want you to. I want you. I just want you to turn. Turn. 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

said, why? Come on, tell me why. Can you do it? Yeah. Tell me why. Like a ball down in a tree.

Right there, yeah, Janis Joplin there, Ball and Chain, followed by the original of Ball and Chain, the great Big Mama Thornton, and followed that up by Sly and the Family Stone, also Midwife by Clive Davis. Their first album on Columbia didn't quite hit the mark, and Clive Davis started to sort of nudge Sly into a slightly more commercial direction, and then voila, the next album after that, Dance to the Music. And some of the other signings are Big Brother. Well, Big Brother I already mentioned. Billy Joel, Bruce Springsteen, Neil Diamond, Santana, Chicago, Laura Nero, and so on. And I obviously have no time to play them all. But anyway, if you have just tuned in, oh, you are about half of a way through sitting with Gianluca. I will be sitting with you till the top of the hour. And if you have listened to Radio Free Brooklyn before, you know that we are totally broke. We need money. And if you can, go to radiofreebrooklyn.org, hit some donate buttons, get you a t-shirt and some cool Radio Free Brooklyn paraphernalia, or you can download our app. You can take us with you on the go. 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Lots of ways to help out so that we can keep bringing you this music. And I'm going to get back into just playing a tiny selection of what Clive Davis brought to the world. He signed Aerosmith, and Aerosmith famously sang about him in one of their songs called No Surprise. So listen out for it. All right, here it is, Aerosmith.

out. 1971, we all heard the starter's gun. New York City is such a pity, but a Max's Kansas City, we won. We shot the shirt at the bar with Johnny O'Toole and his scar, and then old Clive Davis said, he's surely gonna make us a star. I'm gonna make you a star just the way you are. Right, Aerosmith, high praise there. And it's that's how also his golden ears, I must say, is interesting, because he also brought to us Barry Manilow by suggesting, made him a humongous star by suggesting he write the song Mandy. No, he covered the song Mandy. It was originally called something else, but he changed it to Mandy and then made Barry Manilow a star. And Kenny G on one hand, and on the other hand, Bruce Springsteen, Patti Smith, and Aerosmith. And also, I'm going to say, Annie Lennox, post-Eurythmics. And she had he brought to us her solo album that had Why on it, which is an amazing song. I'm going to play it now, but I'm not going to play the Annie Lennox version. I am going to play John Boutte's version of it. Louisiana, he's a New Orleans fantastic, comes from a musical family, the Boutte family, the whole family of musicians from the Treme neighborhood in New Orleans, and just an amazing singer. This is John Boutte singing Why.

All right, two more artists brought to us by Clive Davis there. Patti Smith, Because the Night. And preceding that was Aerosmith. And did you hear that reference to Clive Davis? I'm going to read

0: Yeah, I'm going to let that just hang in the air for a second. I find the way John Boutte sings it just so moving. I find the way also the way Annie Lennox sings it extremely moving too, but wow. All right, why there? There's a middle part of his life. He went on Clive Davis to start Arista Records, and Arista was just a sheer straight-up pop label. Personally, their production for my ears, a little bit sort of digitally sounding. It was the period where the digital technology was taking over record production. So there has a certain Arista sound that isn't for my ears personally, but there is an Arista sound. So he brought to us famously Whitney Houston and suggested also her hits and what songs she covered and how it be produced. I'm going to play right now Whitney Houston's greatest hit, possibly, but sung by the woman that wrote it. Yes, not by Whitney Houston, by the woman that wrote it, which was Dolly Parton. And she wrote it originally for Porter Wagoner, who was her musical partner. And she left the fold, and that was sort of her departing song to him. Porter Wagoner was her first sort of employment in Nashville, back in the 50, 60 some years ago. Anyway, so here she is singing it at the Church of Country Music. This is Dolly Parton singing it live at the Grand Ole Opry.
1: This was always my dream, to be out on stage singing my songs to people that love the songs and that love me. And of course, you know I will always love you. What a great idea for a song! I think I'll write it and get it to Whitney. Thank you so much.

treat you real kind. I hope you have all you ever dreamed of. Oh, I do wish you joy. I wish you lots of happiness.

All right. Well, I managed to hit two birds with one stone there because, okay, so that was Dolly Parton singing the original that Whitney Houston had a big hit off, I Will Always Love You. And I followed that up by Whitney Houston herself, but singing Simon and Garfunkel, A Bridge Over Troubled Water, not one of her songs, because Clive Davis also brought us Simon and Garfunkel's Bridge Over Troubled Water as well. Anyway, if you have just tuned in, you've just missed sitting with Gianluca here at Radio Free Brooklyn, Radio Canoui in Marseille, France, and also Residence FM in the UK. I'm talking very fast, I know. I just want to get all this music off my chest, frankly. Anyway, so you've just missed sitting with Gianluca, as I said, but you can catch my sit downs and conversations at sittingwith.com. You can email me at hello@sittingwith.com. I'm going to salute Clive Davis with one final song. This one by another artist he discovered. This time he was running J Records, and this last artist he discovered is Alicia Keys, and I'm gonna let her play out with Rock With You. So to you I say thank you, thank you, and thank you again.

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1: With a certainty of
0: 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Lots of fabulous music, as always, and a very distinguished guest. Who I will introduce you to in due course. In time, be ready for a very important announcement and opportunity from Comedian Art, connected with the KNC Poetry Fringe. If you live in the catchment area, RBKC London and environs surround,
1: we may encounter many defeats.
0: Keep your spirits strong. Your frequency is high,
1: that in fact,
0: and we will get
1: to encounter defeat.
0: These turbulent times.
1: So we can
0: all
1: know
0: blessings.
1: Who the hell we
0: and
1: are.
0: Enjoy the show. Forgive the strange distortion from my computer. Oh my. Anyway, it is real.
1: Still I rise. Just like hope springing high.
2: 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Have the chance to be a part of a borough-wide poetry trail in RBKC throughout July. Hope to hear from you soon and be a part of sustaining the Kensington and Chelsea Poetry

Ura Ana Tiara, wishing me from Burkina Faso, now very much based in France, with his track Makide from his forthcoming album on Tangential, which comes out later in the month. You can get this one now in the Ancestors in a very modern

0: the amazing phenomenon of drums by the late Tony Allan and vocals wisdom from his grandson Tunji Allan, alongside Frank Beong on the Cameroonian new track, which is from his forthcoming album Nambala, also on Tangential, available soon. So exciting. My guest, Ndusu Makatini, is a most distinguished pianist, jazz composer, healer, scholar. He's not only holding down an amazing music career, he's also a lecturer at a major university in South Africa and has won so many awards and holds a PhD where he goes deep into spirituality and musicality of South African musicians. We touch on that a little, but we're here to talk mostly about his outstanding new album, his fourth for Blue Note, his 15th or 16th in a recording career that started in 2009. He's coming to London on June the 27th to take part in the African concert series at the Wigmore Hall. And you can hear more about that whole series in the monthly sequence that myself and Rebecca Amordia contribute on Resonance FM called the African Concert Series. And the next one of those is next Friday on June the 19th, where we tell you more about what you can expect at the Wigmore Hall on June the 27th. Let's come now to welcome Ndusu Makatini. He's on the phone. There's some odd gremlins in part of the recording for which, well, they don't really interrupt, but you're not hearing thunder. You're hearing just a little bit of cosmic interference. And I started by going straight in to the new recording, which is fully released on June the 26th, and there are a few tracks out now. We're sharing some of those with the deepest insights that you could possibly wish for. Have a listen.
1: You have an amazing new album out on Blue Note, which is kind of your recording home. And I was looking at your discography, and this is, wow, the latest album in a very long stretch. And on this one, you're collaborating with some very interesting different people, which I think is a step away to do such wide collaborations. And I'm so pleased to see people like Black Coffee and Shabaka Hutchings in there, as well as people that I don't know. So with this record, what prompts you to make a new recording?
2: Right, you know, for me, sound is a result of being in the world. It's a result of experiencing. So with every record comes another text, comes another question, another critique, another form of myth, another type of speech. So this record was really, it kind of came out when I was like, you know, thinking about the world we live in and how it feels like we're always a millisecond from the end.
1: Feel like that.
2: And I was thinking about what, you know, what would characterize the end of the world. And so many things came into mind, like, you know, destructions, you know, the collapse of buildings, the kind of collapse of systems. And I realized that all of these different forms of collapses are things that have already happened. So I was like, okay, so does this mean the end has already happened? And then I started to think about how the end also might be characterized by the very destruction of what it means to sense and to be a human. And I kind of started drawing from, you know, cultural meanings of what does it mean to feel? What does it mean to sense? And is it the end of the world when people don't feel anything anymore? Where we hear that people are dying in Congo and it lasts for a second and we don't feel anything. Is that like some type of end of the world? And then I was thinking, if it wasn't the end, where are we going? And like, you know, so what are these futures? And I was thinking about, like, you know, the production of myth, hence the title of the album, The Myth We Choose.
1: The Myths We Choose. I love that, that actually, like, myths and the outer world are sometimes seen as a given. That's what we're born into. Perhaps we chose to be born into it, but to actually be able to choose our own myths, create our myths, that is powerful.
2: Yeah, that's really the idea. It's almost like the myth that we know, the myths that we know, were chosen by particular societies within particular epochs and time periods as kind of rituals of repetition, of speeches, of thoughts, of ideas that people, you know, kind of spoke about as, and that's how the myth was created. But it means that this was repeated several times for it to kind of make it to a level of myth. And so whether we know it or we don't, whether we're intentional or not so intentional, we are creating and producing myths every day. And so if we produce these myths without any intention, there will be a struggle for our grandchildren to know who we were. And so this is just one kind of intervention to kind of think about definitions, what is a myth, but also to think about how, even without being intentional, we are kind of choosing a myth. And so what happens on the reverse? What happens if we are intentional about it? This is what I want my grandkids to remember about us. Nice recordings and songs as kind of rehearsal strategies for myth making. That when we sit in a concert hall and sing together, we are indeed rehearsing a myth, you know. And so what does it mean to orchestrate those rehearsals for humans to leave something behind that would at least connect us to some kind of collective memory, some kind of collective essence?
1: Because there's a thing that says that, you know, the true human is one that plants seeds for a tree they won't sit under. When you're talking about grandchildren, there's a link before you have your grandchildren, because your son worked very closely with you on that. I found that intriguing. And in the promotion, it says that almost your son was your guide. I'm intrigued by that process.
2: Right, you know, this is just like kind of unlearning some of the stereotypes of masculinity and how we connect with our boy child. You know, it's, through coloniality and apartheid in South Africa, there was a very intentional project to kind of create a very serious dysfunctionality in black homes, for instance, where the fathers had to go work as migrant laborers And so, which means they left the mothers behind. So a lot of us grow up without any kind of guidance from our father. So then there's also this stereotype that, like, you know, you can't teach your father anything, you know, like, you know, the whole masculine stereotypes. So part of the creation of a new myth is to really go back to the drawing board and think about what sort of lessons can we learn from our children, and particularly between fathers and boy children. What are some of these lessons? You know, what does it mean for a father to listen to their son? You know, and what are these modalities of listening? And I think creating an album, which is a site of listening anyway, is a good exercise for listening, you know, and to create metaphors for how societies should think about how fathers listen to their boy children.
1: That's so important. That really is important, because, I mean, there is still a big disconnect in the way that, I don't know, some youth have gone astray. They're even destroying themselves. That if there can be this beauty, this thing that you put out there that, wow, can speak and say, right, never mind the future, it can be different now as well. That is so, so very, very fine. Is there a particular track of the ones that are currently available that speaks to that?
2: Every song on the album is underpinned by what I've just explained. So these are just different registers of speech, as I think of them, registers of text, you know. But there are specific compositions like Mubebi, which is a song written by Tingo.
1: That's your son, yeah.
2: Mune, who is the singer on the song. And so when I sent the piece to Mune, he was like, you know, what is the subject in the song? And I was like, man, the main subject is that we're thinking about myth creation. So that's the fundamental subject. And so, without me telling him that Tingo wrote the song or anything, he wrote this song, which is a love letter from a father to a son.
1: Hey.
2: So the lyrics are explicitly talking about a love letter from a father to a son, which again kind of challenges the stereotypes, you know, like, do we write letters to our fathers as boy children, you know? It's So it kind of just like plays into the energy, and maybe also anchors the point that the music is a kind of text, that I didn't have to say anything to Mune for him to hear that there was this connection between father and son.
1: Beautiful.
2: It is in the text. The music is a form of speech. The music is saying something. And if we listen really deeply, we start to really hear what I call the properties of sound, the things that live within the sound itself. So, Linualo La Mubebi is that song, a love letter from a father to a son.

0: There are a couple of others that are also available for the public. And one is the lead single, track one. Can you talk us through that one?
1: Track one is Kuzodlula. Basically, it's a song about forgiveness and the implications of forgiveness. It kind of looks into personal struggles around forgiveness, where I'm thinking about how my father was absent in my life and the struggles to forgive, but without even any knowledge of what had happened. Naturally, I took the side of my mom, who I was living with. And so, first and foremost, it departs from a personal story. But it then expounds to South Africa and its history around notions of forgiveness, and thinking particularly about the Truth and Reconciliation project that was done in South Africa, led by Desmond Tutu and other leaders. That was really thinking about the necessity for forgiveness, but we started to enunciate forgiveness from a kind of foreign or a recent hermeneutic, a recent kind of reading of Christian theology. And my thinking is that kind of forgiveness didn't quite work for South Africa, because it was a new form of how we approach forgiveness. And what does it mean to think of forgiveness within a specific cultural standpoint? And then in the end, the song suggests that because of how impossible forgiveness is, the only time we have to apply it is when we attempt to forgive the unforgivable. That's when we should really think about forgiveness.
0: That strikes such a chord. I was talking with a South African writer who grew up, like the terms, she grew up as coloured. And she was saying that there was all that process, and then day two, what? Where's the connect? And this, well, this gives a connect. Such a connect.
1: Right.
0: Yes.
1: It's a very important part, because also, you know, the internal processes of forgiveness and how forgiveness relies on time. And coloniality impacts on time. It steals time. It arrests time. So that's the thing to contemplate, how we can think of forgiveness without thinking about process and time. And the great Abdullah Ibrahim says something very potent in one of his documentaries, where he says, when coloniality or apartheid happens or arrived here, what happened was they, and I'm quoting, they took away time and gave us the clock. So for me, this separation between the clock and time is so important, because time is a much more elastic concept, whereas the clock is this ticking, this regime. And often when we think about these two, we blur them, we kind of think of them as similarities. And it was really helpful for me to hear Ibrahim kind of detach these two constructs, time as infinity, and the clock as a regime, as a thing that comes to govern and to suffocate the very idea of time. And so forgiveness is right inside of those matrix. It's right there.
0: And forgiveness has spirit life as well, which the clock doesn't. And your music is in spirit life as much as practicality, I feel.
1: That's how we're thinking of meats, as like having this spiritual kind of body. You know, it's an entity. It's timeless. You know, it does something to time. A myth does something to time. That's why people like Sun Ra were important, because they were questioning these notions of time. You know,
0: and Becky Masaleku, who didn't live his time, he was so much on that.
1: Well, he lives now. He lives now. That's what he did. He created a myth.
0: Yes.
1: You know, he lives in everything. You know, he, you know, I've done some work in terms of how he lives biographically. I did my master's dissertation on him. I also did an entire chapter on his thinking on my PhD. But he lives in the sound. We're thinking with the sound and kind of immortalizing in that.

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0: That is the power of music, the legacy of music, like you're talking about with your the grandchildren learning. Tell me about one more track, maybe just another one that's available. Maybe Kwamabili.
1: Kwamabili is basically a prelude or a long, a stretched out introduction to Unembeza, which was released last weekend, or on Friday actually. So Unembeza is about that question I posed in the beginning about the end of the world. So it seeks to revitalize our conscience. What does it mean for sound to revitalize conscience, to activate modalities of sensing? So that's what it is.
0: So they progress together.
1: One is a prelude, which Kwamabili means at midnight. It means that time of stillness when we can code and recharge our conscience. And it's like a very pivotal time in terms of like spirituality in the continent and our cosmology. And the coding is the Credo Mutua, one of the great scholars of African cosmology, calls it the period of the star gods. And the star gods here are regarded as the dream state, but also how the dream state is a real place where we recharge. So this song speaks about that recharging or revitalizing of conscience and the ability to feel again, which is currently deteriorating for a lot of humans.

0: some tracks that are out now as singles, and then the full album is out on June the 26th. So we touched on the notion of these singles.
1: The thinking about the strategy for singles is, what if we were to go to the subject, and when people experience the record and go to the to where things depart from, which is interesting, kind of a reverse, and people are going to experience where that song kind of emanates, which is wonderful, I think.
0: Yes, and I'm glad you unpacked that, because I'm very old school and I like to have the full album. But what happens with promotion these days is it is a kind of drip process that when it's done very commercially, and then I don't get the full picture. But I'm lucky to have been sent the album in advance, so I'm going to listen through and really treat myself. But I think, I feel from what you're saying, that the singles you've chosen, it's as much your narrative and your path as much as, oh, we want the public to be aware, have this and be tantalized, that actually it's a drawing out process. I think you've got a different vision.
1: It's intentional. I mean, even a song such as Imvungwegandu, which is already out, it's a song about genealogy. You know, it's a song about lineage, and it was important for me to kind of explicate that upfront as a way of inviting people to this, what we call loosely modernity, but to say that we do have an origin. We do have a place of essence, you know, and that again connects with creation myth. And again, that connects to the song like Leo Zeline Nangagiti, which is already out as well.
0: Yes.
1: Which features Shabaka Hutchins.
0: That is the track with Shabaka. I was going to ask you, which is the track with Shabaka? Because here in the UK, obviously, we know Shabaka, we love Shabaka, and that's so, I love how he's reaching out further. He did quite a lot of work, South African work, with like
1: it's called the Shabaka and the Ancestors. I was one of the original members of the group. We did two recordings of the Shabaka and the Ancestors.
0: Oh, so that's your link.
1: Yeah, it came out of a collaboration that we had started. Me and Shabaka met in Cape Town, and we were playing in this festival called The Edge of Wrong, which was a free music festival, like improvised music festival. And he came to see my set, and he was like, man, it'd be great to work together. And I set up a concert for us at a festival called the Lagos Jazz Series. In Nigeria, in Lagos. And from there, he was like, man, I feel like I need to do more in South Africa. And he had listened to an album I had produced called Project Elo by Dumi Mohorosi. And that's kind of the band that's on Shabaka and the Ancestors. So it kind of brought that band into Shabaka and the Ancestors. And I mean, needless to say, he also features on Ixilongo, which is one of my older albums, I think like 2015, 2016. And I feature on his new recent works on Impulse. He wrote liner notes for one of my Blue Note album, and he played on this album. But besides this, you know, whenever we get a chance to collaborate, it's just like to deal with some of the things that we're thinking about, particularly about being in the world and being in this body and thinking about cosmological implications and time. And so we're interested in very similar things. And we always find a reason to collaborate together. And when I sent him a mix, actually, this was really funny. When I sent him a mix of this song, he was like, man, let's get over ourselves. We need to do this duet album. You know, of course, of course.
0: So, yeah, because you can
1: see what time has for us, you know.
0: And speak direct and have a whole, yeah, because now you have a language that even it's without even saying it probably. This is wonderful. And you are coming to London to take part in the African concert series. You did that wonderful collaboration at the Barbican a few weeks ago with Abel, and now here you are coming back for the African concert series. One of the deep things with the African concert series is the African pianism and the art music that has the tradition is there, history is there, ancestors are there, but it is again music of now. How are you approaching this concert at the Wigmore Hall? A beautiful, beautiful, beautiful space. So proud of Rebecca Amoja and the African Concert Series being there at the heart of the classical music, bringing the African world into that space. How are you approaching this concert?
1: Well, you know, I'm really honored to get the invitation. I regard Rebecca as one of the most important artists, activists, pianists of our generation. So, you know, when she reached out, she didn't know that I was already familiar with her work. So,
0: wow.
1: She's someone that I think is very, very important. But also, London for me is important for many reasons. I think one in particular is the presence of exiles in London in the 1970s, 60s, the Blue Notes with Louis Moholo, Mongezi Feza and others, and then come in the 70s, 80s, Eugene Skiff.
0: Eugene, yeah.
1: He's very important. He's a very important cultural worker.
0: Seriously, seriously.
1: And then in the early 90s, of course, comes Begum Selegu. So there's quite a presence of South Africa when we think about jazz aesthetic in London. But also, I mean, I was there like a month ago now, over a month with Abel, but I was recently there playing at the O2 with Black Coffee. I think that's like...
0: I missed that.
1: Two and a half weeks ago, I was there. I was playing there. And, you know, part of this, like, you know, was the thinking, like, Black Coffee is born in 1976 during the Soweto Uprising in South Africa. And it was quite a lot for me to think about what that represented, him being there, doing a sold-out show, and we all there, South Africans, and thinking about histories of coloniality and how we have to think about how we reconcile space, reconcile time, and all of that. So it's been interesting for me coming to London, these recent past concerts. And I mean, I still come later in the year with the Coltrane Centenary Project, which is a very important project as well.
0: Crucial.
1: That celebrates, you know, the work of John Coltrane, and I'll be returning to the Barbican. But with this African concert series, it's very, very, very important for me that, you know, we kind of decenter and bring, you know, there is an inherent idea of classical. When we say classical music, we're often referring to the West, and everything else is African music. It's not, you know, it's not classical African music and stuff. So I think this is part of that important dialogue to center African music and its entanglement to African studies and bring that to the fore. So I'm really excited that I won't just be bringing this solo piano concert, but also I'll be bringing stories that kind of underpin the pianism, the African pianism. So I'm very excited to do it. And it will be a day after my release, which is on the 26th. So I'll be celebrating my release in London and the following day playing this solo piano, and I'll be playing some of this new music from the album. I'll be presenting it exclusively for the London audience. So I'm excited.
2: I hear Codwend Molviso Golo, no? Because I did. Yomoka to Yudoganade. Yomoka Yudogi Kanye. Uno Yudonade Makungisa Moda Benda Theatre, the Ayudie. Yudoganade.
3: Aye! Man, Kapita!
2: Mana Mano Mali,
3: John Wango.
2: Tota makata yudo
3: Imuran wango
2: Hana wuto nendi Tota makata yudo Kolwitha menyora tego Tota makata yudo Hukuda wuto nendi Tota makata yudo Uyude yomane Hunu Umenye yomane
3: Aye guachino Mind talking one. It's one of the dears.
2: Not a yodo, what the one yo. Toka yodo gato. Ten on a hongute. Toko do a go to any guinot. Mara bende goyo, mana doge barabara. Penu coneno gari. Tonu gariero. Condela 20. To any code, we'll go to any managing note.

this amazing music is the inaugural release from Nairobi label From Cool Waters. It features Nairobi-based Yagi Yagi collaborator and experimental drummer Sven Kachirak, 83-year-old folk artist Goyan Gengo, and dojo singer-songwriter and luthier Olisratego. The album's called Palagoma, and wow, they're going to be touring Germany and Prague and the Netherlands. Why can't they come here? Hopefully maybe WOMAD next year. Absolutely outstanding, outstanding music. And as it says, electronic musical wizardry mixed with deep ancient folklore. I love it.

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0: uyudo ga nade okodo penjo uga uyudo ga kure makugisa modo ani beda thie dadi ayudie ratego Hori di penjo uga yae.
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2: Hello and welcome back to Resonance FM 104.4. It is Lara Fraser here and I am sitting with Andrew Rose. We're going to do a health special today, which is quite fitting because it's a heat wave and there's a lot going on. Andrew, how are you today? You haven't been in for a little while.
3: Oh, no, I haven't. But yeah, I'm good. I'm here. I made it on the trains and it is absolutely cooking up.
2: Sorry, that's my phone. I also made it on the tube. I wonder if the tubes are less busy today because people are staying home for the heat wave. What do you think?
3: No, well, I don't usually catch a train, so I wouldn't know. But I do already know the hack is to get right by the window in the middle and you get that big breeze just to fly through. So I kind of stood up the whole way instead.
2: Someone told me the other day that they actually have aircon now on the central lines.
3: Well, I got Bakerloo and Jubilee.
2: Yeah,
3: so
2: and Northern Lines notoriously the worst. Right, we're going to go through some of the tips and tricks that we have to get you through this heat wave, as I think it's pretty fitting. London locals are dying. I mean, I think it's notorious that Londoners don't know how to handle the heat. So we will get to that. We're going to start with a little song. We are going to start with Into the Groove. I'm going to have a bit of a disco house, a little bit of tech house special. And this is Madonna.

0: Hello, welcome back to Around the World with the Lalas. It is Lara Fraser here, and you are listening to Resonance FM 104.4. And I am truly jealous of anyone listening in the car that has some aircon right now. So, Andrew, obviously you are a Brit and they are notorious for complaining about the weather. Yeah. And I feel like I've adopted the habit
1: as
0: I have now lived here for almost 15 years. So it's natural to me. So rather than just complain about the weather throughout the whole of today's episode, I want to go through some truths or myths around what can help in a heat wave. And a lot of these, I'm sure you guys would have been told when you were younger or even just yesterday. And I want to know from our health expert if any of them help. So, the first one is you should drink 8 glasses of water every day.
2: I mean, you have a baseline, so it's kind of dependent on body weight. And it's more... I take it back. Actually, your baseline is more about what you're having at the moment. So if you was having 2 glasses a day, going up to 8 glasses a day, from that, what you experience is your body will be demineralizing itself slightly. So you want to just gradual increases, like 20% increases. I'm on about 4 liters a day.
0: 4 liters? Yeah. Oh, my goodness.
2: But I sweat a lot.
0: Yeah, you are a sweaty man.
2: 2, I'm just active and my baseline will be higher. I'm obviously a little bit more active than you.
0: Oh, okay. So, we're playing like that, aren't we?
2: And I won't suffer as things like needing to go to the bathroom all the time and stuff like that. So, yeah.
0: Oh, bless your bottoms off. All right. So you can pick and choose basically how much you want to drink.
2: Slow increments.
0: According to how much you drank the day before.
2: Yeah, in general, yeah.
0: I'm not sure if that's special. Right, the actual one I want to ask you, and it's not on our list, is in a lot of hot countries, they eat really, really hot food.
2: Yeah.
0: And they say that's supposed to get your core temperature down. Like, I don't know, in India and a lot of places that are constantly quite hot. They say spicy hot food does something, but it makes me sweaty. I'm not sure it's true.
2: About the spicy food. I know about the hot drinks.
0: A hot drink. So no spice.
2: So the heat. Okay. So in comparison to a cold drink, which would quench your thirst and maybe make you feel, oof, that's nice.
0: Yeah.
2: In a hot day, a hot drink will raise your internal base level slightly around your digestive areas, so it's not such a shock to the outside heat. Does that make sense?
0: Okay.
2: So it brings them closer together, so you won't feel as hot.
0: Yeah, but what is still stumping me on this is how does it then correlate to your outer body temperature? Do you know what I mean? Like, a hot drink is closer body temperature and maybe not shocking the system, but then how does it correlate with...
2: I think it just makes you not feel as hot.
0: Not feel as hot.
2: So it may not like cool you down, but you won't experience maybe having a cold drink and then going straight outside. It feels completely... I don't really know.
0: We don't know where... Do you know what? We're going to research it.
2: We'll come
0: back to you on that one. But I do have a few ones that you will know.
2: Yeah.
0: And this one, is particularly relevant to me because I drink... how many coffees do you reckon I drink a day?
2: You've got a high tolerance, haven't you, to caffeine? I don't know. What do you reckon? A good solid 7? Plus?
0: Yeah, I think I start the morning with 4 coffees a day, for sure. And then I have at least 2 to 3. And I like to have a little shot of coffee before I go to bed.
2: That's mental.
0: So
2: yeah, that's mental.
0: I don't know. I think it also has something to do with being extremely ADD'd. I read something that it has like the opposite effect because like coffee can make me tired sometimes.
2: Okay.
0: Anyway, we'll get into that a bit later. But coffee dehydrates you. Is that a myth or true?
2: In extremes of yours, probably true, because it is a diuretic, but you have to have so much of it for it to be effective.
0: What, it's a diuretic?
2: Same as green teas. Green teas are more so.
0: Really?
2: But yeah, you have to have such a big amount of them to have. I mean, it wouldn't flag, you know, like... boxers and stuff like that when they're doing weight cuts, it wouldn't flag, because it's so subtle, it wouldn't flag on like a drug testing thing. The reason I'm saying that is in terms of how effective of a diuretic it is.
0: Oh, okay.
2: But
0: okay.
2: Yeah, for sure, so, you'd have to have a lot of it for it to...
0: So for sports people, a diuretic would show up in their drug test. Okay, that's really interesting.
2: Yeah.
0: So, well, it says here that, moderate coffee consumption contributes to your fluid intake.
2: It will do, because it, like I said, you'd have to have so much of it for it then to act as a diuretic and dehydrate you, that in moderation it wouldn't have that effect, because it's not as potent enough. In moderation, no. In your case, potentially.
0: So then, potentially.
2: So
0: no more coffee for Lala. Right. Now, this one is for you. Does exercising in the heat burn more calories?
2: Tiniest bit. It depends. Probably at the beginning of the season. Okay. What we experience in the UK is that your body's always acclimatizing, because we don't get such a long kind of slap of hot weather. We had one maybe a month or so ago for a week. So
0: slap of hot weather.
2: And then it went horrible again. And now everyone experienced maybe over the weekend is tiredness, because your body goes through a lot when it has to acclimatize to the weather.
0: Right.
2: So at that beginning stage, your body's having to do a lot to get used to it. Yes, potentially. But you're talking maybe like 100 odd calories different.
0: Okay. And do you know what? I will stick up for the Brits here, because the 40 degrees here is not 40 degrees anywhere else in the world.
2: Yeah.
0: There is no breeze. Nowhere has air conditioning. It is honestly...
2: It's intense.
0: It's not good. Yeah. It's not good. Yeah. So I think if we keep going up in temperature because of global warming, they're going to have to sort it out.
2: Mental.
0: Yeah, they're going to have to sort it out. Yeah. I don't know. There's going to have to be aircon everywhere or something like that, which will probably contribute to more of the problem. Okay. So last one before we go into our next song. Can you get sunburn on a cloudy day?
2: I think you can. You can, yeah. It can penetrate through the clouds, right?
0: Yeah.
2: I see a lot of people come back from like skiing and stuff like that, and they've got it through that.
0: Yeah, but skiing's often sunny.
2: Yeah.
0: Like skiing's not cloudy.
2: I think it's because the exposure and the speed you're going down and stuff like that.
0: No, it's just normal sun when you're skiing. Like,
2: but
0: a lot
2: you
0: of the
2: can
0: times
2: definitely get burnt through the clouds. I did on Friday, I think, sitting outside for ages, I got burnt through the clouds. Yeah. It's not fun.
0: So everyone, 50 plus on the face for sure. Now, we're going to go into a little bit of more disco house vibes, because I feel like that is the energy we need to get us through this heat wave. This is the rhythm of the night, and it's the Asil Disco House rework.

0: 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It's Lara Fraser here, and you're listening to Around the World with the Lalas, our special heat edition, because we are positively melting here in London, and I think everybody is on the same page as us. So in true fashion, to honor our heat themed, I wanted to see how adept you, Andrew Rose, would be at surviving on a desert island.
1: Oh gosh, that would be amazing.
0: I actually think you'd be quite good. Okay, so do you think you'd be better than me?
1: Do you think you'd be better?
0: I actually think I'd be better than you.
1: You would sit there crying.
0: I would not. I'm from Australia.
1: Yeah, but deserted on a desert island.
0: Yes.
1: You're saying Australia, yeah?
0: Yeah.
1: That's, you grew up on a desert island, yeah? That's
0: no,
1: the part of Australia you grew up on.
0: No, but I do think that, yeah, like, you're probably scared of spiders.
1: No, not at all.
0: No?
1: No. Spider steaks. We've got them in the UK as well, you know?
0: Hardly.
1: I've seen them. I'm not scared. I know you love snakes. You've had your little pet snakes and stuff growing up.
0: Yeah, Fred.
1: Fred, the snake.
0: Fred. Yeah, I know.
1: Yeah, but would you be able to kill an animal to eat it?
0: Absolutely.
1: You would?
0: Absolutely, yeah. Yeah. I'd mainly go fishing. So I can survive off fish.
1: Okay, yeah, no, for sure.
0: And that's probably the easiest thing to do. But honestly, I actually, any listeners out there, I would like a poll on who you would think would be able to survive on a desert island. Just reneging the fact that I am Australian, I had a pet snake, and I can kill fish. But okay, so I digress. Yeah. So the question is you can only bring 5 items to this desert island. Now, what would be your practical item that you would bring?
1: We'd need a knife, wouldn't we?
0: Well, we are not in this together. We're okay. Actually in competition.
1: Oh, so we're going to see if you pick a better tool than me. So a knife first.
0: Mine would be water filtration system.
1: You can do that with stones through the sand, can't you?
0: No.
1: You can.
0: You absolutely cannot. Okay.
1: I'd find a way. Save that item.
0: Yeah. So
1: I'd find a way to do it, maybe through evaporation and stuff like that. I don't know.
0: Yeah. Through evaporation. Okay. Yeah. So this is sounding great. I think there's... All right.
1: So knife first, water system.
0: So as it stands, I have a water filtration system and you have a knife. So
1: yeah,
0: I think I'm winning.
1: Yeah.
0: So round 2, what is one luxury item you would bring?
1: You know, because I'd be super sweaty, wouldn't I? I'd have to have the aircon. I'd have an aircon desert island. The whole island would just be airconned out on every tree, maybe. Could I have a load of them?
0: No, you can have one. You can have one.
1: An aircon bodysuit.
0: Do you know what? I would probably bring my like DJ decks or music so I'm not bored.
1: Okay, fair. I'd entertain myself.
0: Yeah.
1: There'd be so much going on.
0: I bet you would. Right. Now, round 3? Oh,
1: yeah.
0: Okay. Round 3 is entertainment. Okay. So, actually, I'm going to have to swap.
1: You can't. It's too late. So you
0: No, because I didn't know there was an entertainment section. So my luxury item would be a mattress, because I need my sleep. Like a good mattress.
1: Oh, a good mattress.
0: A good mattress, yeah.
1: Good when it rains.
0: Yeah, so what's your... And then obviously my entertainment is going to be my DJ decks and etc.
1: Entertainment. What am I going to bring? A radio, obviously. I'll bring a radio so I can listen to live radio.
0: So basically...
1: Resonance FM and classic FM movies.
0: So you can listen to my DJ sets.
1: So I can listen to
0: your
1: DJ from the island next door. Yeah.
0: From next door on the next island along. All right, this is shaping up well. I think I'm winning, but we're okay, we'll leave it up to the people.
1: Fair.
0: I'll have to do on my Instagram a poll.
1: A poll, all right.
0: On who won. Right, so round 4. One person.
1: Oh,
0: it could be a celebrity, a survival expert, a family member, a comedian.
1: Oh, yeah, but well, I'd have a survivor. Who's...
0: I'm bringing Bear Grylls.
1: I was just about to say the geezer who does the thing.
0: You can't bring the same person as me.
1: All right. I'll bring I know he's dead, but the crocodile hunter guy. He was a crocodile hunter. He would be good. He seems like a good laugh as well.
0: Yeah, but he also died from getting stung by by
1: jellyfish, was it?
0: No. What is it? The ones with the stingy thing. Stingray.
1: Okay, fair. Yeah, he's coming back to life. I've got him. I'll have him.
0: You can have him. Yeah. I think Bear Grylls will win.
1: Yeah, right.
0: And one thing you absolutely wouldn't bring.
1: One thing that I absolutely wouldn't bring.
0: Mm-hmm.
1: My watch. I'm going to stop tracking stuff on a desert island because I'll go mad. I'm leaving my watch. You know I love my tracking items. I'm going to leave that out of the way.
0: I don't know. What wouldn't I bring?
1: What wouldn't you bring? You'd take everything.
0: Do you know what? I'm not good at restraining myself very well. So,
1: A Hoover. You don't like Hoover.
0: Oh, yeah.
1: You
0: wouldn't bring cleaning products.
1: Yeah. Yeah. You can do those at home with your cleaning gloves.
0: Right. That's right. Right. Let's go into our next song. We have Fine, Fine Baby. This is the extended mix, Jamie Jones. And I love this song at the moment.

0: That was Fine Fine Baby, Jamie Jones, and we are back in the studio. We've been talking about some tips and tricks to get everyone through the heat wave, and we've also done our Stranded on a Desert Island challenge, which I'm pretty sure I won, but I will put it to the people later on my Instagram and see what they say. Now, it's time for our question of the week, and this week I wanted to know, what is one healthy habit you know improves your life but still struggle to maintain consistently?
1: Sleep.
0: Really? For sure, you see, that's the easiest one.
1: Yeah, I know, because you want to sleep. Yeah, but it's consistency of mine. I can sleep. I know we're both good nappers.
0: I can say I'm a good napper, I'm a good sleeper.
1: Yeah.
0: I'm pretty much multi-talented. However, I am not good at drinking water.
1: Oh, you're not good at drinking water? See, I doubled that, yeah.
0: Yeah.
1: Yeah.
0: Yeah, no, like I wouldn't remember except for the fact. I remember when I have a headache.
1: Okay.
0: Like a searing headache.
1: We spoke about this. You need to start stacking it with an existing habit.
0: I know you say that, but then I just dodge both the habits.
1: Not coffee. You're not going to dodge a coffee, are you? So your coffee, brush, quick swig of water.
0: Yeah, I can have a little swiggy swig, but like I don't have the full thing. Like I wouldn't, I don't, like, you know how some people, they will naturally drink a lot when they have that goal. But I'll have a sip and then I'm like, ew, that's enough. That's enough. Fill me with coffee.
1: No, mine is sleep for sure. I definitely don't get enough of it. I top it up with the naps, but I'm averaging so far this year because of my app. I'm doing 6 hours and 45 minutes a day.
0: But to be honest, I feel like if I had that app, it might say that I oversleep. Is that no? Because I think that's actually a thing.
1: Yeah,
0: is it? Can you have too much?
1: I don't know if there's actually too many negatives of it, apart from you just not having as much of the day as everyone else to do stuff.
0: No, because I wake up early. Yeah. I have more of a day, in fact. I think I've read somewhere like if you sleep too long, it makes you tired.
1: No,
0: they're
1: all the benefits of what happens when you sleep, recovery, and those REM sleeps, hormone production.
0: See, this is why I'm winning in life. Yeah. no, but the amount of people of all of my friends that have files of photos of me of all the places I've fallen asleep. Yeah. Every plane, every train. Laura has honestly so many videos where she's standing over me and she's seething because all she wants to do is be able to get to sleep. And I'm like, so anyway, yours is sleep and mine is
1: hydration.
0: Water. All right. And now the next one I am going to ask is, if you could instantly master one skill, what would it be at all?
1: Do you know, I'm going to say it's not very, because I feel defeated by it. Do you remember in lockdown when I bought the musical instruments, the guitar and

0: your stomach, and then that's what will fuel it. Like, fair. If it comes from your chest, it's it doesn't have enough depth in it to make noise. So that's
1: mine. I will master that. Because
0: do you still have the saxophone?
1: Well, I gave them both to my little niece.
0: And you're going to take it back?
1: Yeah, because she said she was going to use them, but she was just selling them on Facebook Marketplace.
0: Did you catch her?
1: Yeah.
0: That's how?
1: She was taking it to get it delivered. She's got rich. She sold the guitar, so she made some off that. So I've got the sax back.
0: So she paid you.
1: Yeah.
0: She played you. Well done, niece. I like that. Entrepreneurial.
1: Yeah, for sure.
0: Right, let's go into a little quick fire. Healthy or hype?
1: Okay.
0: Ba-ba-da-da! Cold plungers.
1: Healthy.
0: Standing desks.
1: Great.
0: No. The rules are healthy, okay, sorry, or hype.
1: So we got the standing desk. Healthy.
0: Yeah, perfect. All right, protein shakes.
1: Healthy.
0: 10,000 steps a day.
1: Not enough.
0: Ooh, okay. So then you say hype.
1: Hype also.
0: Honestly.
1: All right, we'll go.
0: Apple cider vinegar.
1: Hype.
0: Intermittent fasting.
1: Amazing.
0: Healthy.
1: What was the word? Healthy. There's
0: literally
1: healthy hype.
0: Two words you can pick from. Okay.
1: Healthy and hype.
0: Magnesium supplements.
1: Healthy.
0: Okay. Very nice. Well, that is that. Right. You had some things that you wanted to chat to our listeners about in terms of the health realms of things.
1: Yeah, for sure. I mean, I was more just kind of talking about what I'm doing at the moment, because obviously it's summertime still, regardless of the heat and everything. Everyone's still got their fitness goals.
0: Mm-hmm.
1: A lot of them based around losing fat, mm-hmm. building muscle. It's just we're in a more social time of year now. Everyone wants to be out and about doing stuff. So I have been doing a bit of a hybrid diet of carnivore and intermittent fasting.
0: Ooh.
1: And breaking fast as well with whatever I want to eat. So okay, naughtiness. All three of... No, because... And I'm going to explain what happens while you're doing all that.
0: Why this upsets me?
1: Here we go. Go on.
0: Because it's... I always feel like when you pick and choose parts of like so many different diets you pick and choose, like you're like, oh, I'm going to do this way of doing things and this bit of this. It just becomes nothing.
1: It doesn't. I've been doing it now for a month. Okay.
0: All right.
1: So the whole trick about this is what I'm experiencing from it is the keto switch. And the benefits, there's not loads of science behind it, but I'm for sure feeling it.
0: This is where the first warning comes in.
1: No. It's
0: so there's
1: to
0: no
1: it.
0: Science behind it, but there's Andrew science?
1: Yeah, for sure. Okay. There's experience, life experience. But anyway, what I'm experiencing, rather than getting into ketosis and staying in it for so long, which is kind of unrealistic to do for me anyway this time of year with so much going on, I'm flicking the switch maybe two or three times a week. Whereas most people would flick it once and they would keep it there for maybe a month. And I'm still consistently having pretty much two cheat-ish days a week, two intermittent fasting days a week, which consist of a 20-hour fast, and two carnivore diets a week, so just meat.
0: Okay.
1: Yeah? And I'm dropping consistently about a kilo a week, which is a fair amount of weight. So it fluctuates. It goes up, my water weight goes on. But I have a bad day, and then it comes off plus some.
0: Okay.
1: And then I reload with just a protein day.
0: Okay.
1: And then I'll eat something out. Like I've got to, that's what I've done Monday, Tuesday this week. And tomorrow I know I've got a dinner out, so I'll break. I'll probably have some carbs then. Put on a bit of water weight, lose it again the next day, get deeper into ketosis just with the proteins.
0: Right. Well, that all sounds very complicated, but if you are interested in doing this type of a diet, you can always get Andrew's advice on Instagram. You can slide in the DMs. It's personal_trainer_London. He's kept it nice and simple. We're going to go into Jamaican Bam Bam, and when we get back, we'll have some more health tips.

0: Welcome back. It's Laura here on Resonance FM 104.4. And that was Jamaican Bum Bum. And that is playing everywhere at the moment. I honestly don't think I can get through a single set without that song. And there's a reason. It is just pure vibes. Now, we've been talking about the heat wave, obviously. And we have gotten through our Stranded in a Desert Island competition and run through some health tips. Now, I wanted to have a little look at how the rest of the world do it, because English people obviously have a really hard time in the heat. So I looked to other countries to look at what some of their traditions and little tips and tricks that they use to get through hot, hot climates. And I wanted us to rank them on best to worst. Now, the Spanish, they have siestas.
1: Perfect.
0: Greek have super late night dinners. Australians just live at the beach. And Japanese use cooling towels and portable fans. So now this is for you to do the blind ranking.
1: All right. So we're doing, for sure, the cooling towels.
0: You're
1: into it?
0: Yeah,
1: yeah, yeah.
0: Is Japan number one?
1: Japan's number one.
0: Okay.
1: Spain, because I love a nap.
0: Yeah.
1: God, this late night eating one, I'm not a fan of. That's going last. What was the other one?
0: Australian beach culture.
1: Oh, yeah, beach culture. And then this late night, I don't understand the benefits of the late night eating.
0: No, but it's just eating when it's cooler.
1: Fair. We're not doing that.
0: No, we're not doing that.
1: We're not doing that. That's the last
0: one. We're eating in the heat. We're eating in the heat. Okay, cool. Well, for your information, just in case you wanted to know what my...
1: Okay, sorry.
0: Your ranking,
1: yeah, we do want to know,
0: just in case anyone was curious.
1: Yeah.
0: Spanish siestas are number one because an afternoon nap cures everything. Beach culture, number two, because if you can just swim in the ocean all day, that's bonito. And then Japanese cooling towels, and then late night dinners.
1: Yeah, the late night dinner.
0: I don't know, late night dinners, I'm just not going to sleep well.
1: No, I want a 6:30 dinner, especially if we're going
0: 5:30 p.m. Oof. Is even great for me, because I am an old lady in training. 5 p.m. Fantastic.
1: 5:30 is just too early. I'd eat again. That's the only thing I would
0: now
1: be eating.
0: I'll be asleep
1: again.
0: By 8:30. Oh, yeah. I'm good. Okay, so that is my ranking. Now, was there anything else that you had on your health segment that you wanted to have a chat on? Because I did cut it a little bit short.
1: Because you didn't believe in my new diet, that's why.
0: Yeah, I was upset by your fake diet.
1: And one of the first questions you asked was about... Do you burn more calories in this heat exercising?
0: Oh yeah,
1: and
0: I did
1: benefits
0: ask that.
1: And
0: that
1: stuff.
0: Was a
1: and
0: good
1: we
0: question.
1: Did. You cut me quite short on that as well. But do you know what? I feel like just the risk versus reward. There's just nothing in it.
0: No.
1: You might sweat a little bit more, but again, as soon as you drink, that goes straight back on.
0: Mm-hmm.
1: There's nothing really going on training in the heat. If anything, you just get more systemically fatigued.
0: And systemically fatigued. Is that what we're going on? Are you being fancy?
1: No. It's just one of those words I use. And what that tends to lead to is a bad recovery the following day.
0: Mm.
1: So your body's storing more toxins. So actually, I just avoid this heat training in the heat being better for you is definitely a myth.
0: Yeah, I hear that. So no training in the heat. Right, if there was anywhere in the world that say everywhere in the world is 40 degrees, what would be your ultimate place, city, country, even more specific than that?
1: Yeah.
0: Like, I want to know what beach. What are we ordering?
1: Okay.
0: What are we doing?
1: Well, I love Spain.
0: It doesn't even have to be a beach, actually.
1: I'm at the beach in Ibiza. Yeah, and the quiet, in the middle of the island, that's that we're close.
0: The old people bit.
1: Yeah. Yeah, with some nice food. Yeah.
0: Yeah, what are you eating?
1: Meat.
0: Oh, my God.
1: There's my favourite restaurant is there. It's like it does a
0: meat
1: platter.
0: Meat in the heat.
1: Platter of ox. Oof.
0: Okay.
1: Yeah, Campilo favorite, and that with a spicy margarita or three. Perfect in the heat with my sweat, not the sweat towels. What was the thing with the cooling towels from the Japanese?
0: Cooling towels and some fans. I reckon
1: having
0: I could
1: a nap.
0: Do like a little Mexico.
1: You want Mexico because you want tacos. That's why.
0: And margaritas.
1: And margaritas.
0: I want margaritas. I want like all the tacos with all of the fillings, and then I just jump into the beach. I could do a little Tulum situation. That would be very, very good. Right, we're going to go into Switch. We're almost coming to an end, but I am getting very into my disco house set. So we are going to listen to Switch, and we will be right back.

0: Welcome back to Resonance FM. That was Switch. And thank you all so much for tuning in for the hour. We are almost at the end of today's episode. But before we go, if you want to hear any more of this good music, I will be playing at Sketch on Friday night. It is an artist performance night, so we will be performing some of our new songs from a joint EP that I am doing with the Fanatics. I have Ayana, who is an amazing vocalist, coming on and performing, and we also have other vocalists and performers coming on before, and then I'll be taking off the night with a 2-hour DJ set, so it will be a lot of fun. Legs Dina will be singing, and she's been on the show before, so you've all heard her stuff, and Dashan and some other girlies. It's an all-female lineup as well, so we love that. I hope to see you guys there. Now, Andrew, do you have anything else that you want to let our listeners know?
1: No, I think we're good. Just staying hydrated, staying out of the sun for the intense exercise, but yeah, keep pushing on in the gym for sure.
0: Keep pushing on. Right, yeah, definitely stay hydrated. And also, honestly, if you're going on the tube, you know, make sure it's only short like travel plans you have, because even for me, I wonder how long I was on the tube for, because it's quite a while. Yeah. But I was feeling like,
1: freeze your water bottles as a tip.
0: Oh, freeze your water bottles.
1: And use it as a
0: bottles.
1: Little ice cube on your back. That's what I've done on the wet. It's gone now, look.
0: Okay,
1: but
0: right.
1: It was frozen.
0: And if anyone else actually has good ideas like that, please, yeah. Please hit us up in our DMs, or you can always email the radio station, and that will always make its way to us. We are going to finish off on Like a Prayer, because I want to. And we will see you all next week or Tuesday at 1:30. If you forget to listen, we are back on Sundays at 5 p.m.

0: It's Nick Luscombe in London.
1: It's not Musicity Radio London. What's going on?
0: No, I don't know. I got it all wrong. I've been getting this so badly wrong this time. But no, it is all about the sounds of Tokyo and Japan. So yeah, just a confusing beginning. But I am in Tokyo. No, London.
1: I think you're in London because we're on a call right now recording this.
0: That's right.
1: You did have your video on about 2 minutes ago, but unfortunately the signal was just so bad. It's a shame. It would have been nice to have seen you while we talked.
0: But. Yeah, I know. But it's an honor to be still contributing to the show in a small way this month, because I think you've done all the work on it.
1: You're just saying that in case it's terrible, but if it's good, you can take credit again.
0: That's true, yeah, as usual. Yeah, but no, it is relevant. I mean, I just went to a brilliant exhibition at the Barbican called Feel the Sound, which a lot of people listening to this station will probably be very aware of, I guess. Lots of kind of installation work, all about literally sometimes feeling frequencies as opposed to listening to them. And for me, this has been a kind of bit of a Kengo Kuma week, you know, the Japanese architect who we've worked with on a few projects, because even he was at, not him in person, but he had a piece actually at this sound art exhibition, which was really unexpected. But basically there's a kind of music box, and he talks, there's a big kind of panel with a music box, and he talks about how he was really influenced by these little jam sessions he used to have at school, and how he introduced his best mate to Ryuichi Sakamoto, and how he became his manager. But unfortunately, he died very young. He was 31 when he died. But there's a beautiful kind of musical box, which I'll play next month. So I don't think there's enough time to put into the show this time. But basically, it's Kengo Kuma's melody that reminds him of those days. It's actually quite sweet. So, and there was a piece by Yuri Suzuki, which was fun as well, like a little synth that you could play with. And there's a few Japanese people involved in it. So, yeah, in some ways, it was a kind of the sounds of Japan in London. So it's kind of relevant.
1: I'm curious what instrument Kengo Kuma played when he was jamming.
0: Yeah, I know. It's a hidden side to him that we'll have to catch up with him and ask him.
1: Right. It doesn't mention, there's no shots of him playing a sax or anything.
0: Nothing like that.
1: Stratocaster. Right.
0: No. So let's have to find out.
1: Might have to AI that one.
0: Yeah.
1: Create an image of Kengo Kuma sitting having a jam session as a teenager.
0: That's nice. Comes
1: up with. Could be one of those crazy Trump pictures you're getting at the moment with like.
0: That's true. Yeah.
1: Anyway, less said about that, the better.
0: Yeah. Anyway, that's pretty much the best that I can offer in terms of a contribution this week. But I will have stuff for next time for the July show.
1: Well, as ever, we are synced because this show actually refers to both of those recent Kengo Kuma collaborations with two different Midoris. So there is, right now, in the background, you can hear Midori Komachi playing the violin. And that was a Kengo Kuma bamboo structure, which Nick's going to talk about.
0: Yeah, so basically the project came about by... when I found out that there was a Kengo Kuma installation at the V&A Courtyard in London, and sort of, this is at the height of kind of, well, the early days of Musicity, I guess. And I contacted the V&A and said it'd be really great to have a sound installation to kind of, you know, to work with this so people can experience a kind of sonic representation. And they passed me on to this curator called Claire Farrow, and then she was really up for it. So I thought it would work really nicely with Midori Komachi, who's a violinist in London, who wasn't really composing. She's more like just doing cover versions, which is what a lot of classical music is, isn't it?
1: YMCA?
0: Yep, she's doing that one. All the favorites, Good Times. but similar, but for classical musicians. I just can't think of any pieces. But so I sort of encouraged her to become like more compositional, to kind of, you know, use those fine skills that she's been honing all her life, rather than just playing other people's music, to kind of play maybe some of her own. And she kind of rose to the challenge, and she, introduced her to the project. And then she created a piece of music, which, was then eventually taken to the Milan Design Week. And, and then it's one of our pieces, which you can, I guess it's playing in the background right now. That's what it is, isn't it?
1: Yeah, I'll just fade it up again.
0: Okay.
1: Yep, that's Midori Komachi, all right. Yep, that's yeah, him playing the violin.
0: Yeah.
1: Yep.
0: That's it. And then, yeah, and then there's another Midori involved, right? But not in this
1: yeah,
0: project.
1: This is, another project. This is the Musisti Radio Tokyo with two Midoris. The other Midori is also working with Kengo Kuma, but in a very different way.
0: Yeah, Midori Takada, who's well known for her music from the 80s. You know, one of the kind of pioneering kind of ambient music artists from that time. And we were lucky to work with her on the B&A Dundee project, which again was another, yeah, Kengo Kuma. Kengo Kuma's only British building currently. And she composed a really beautiful series of tracks inspired by the interior of the building, which has been released on CD. Man as a book. It's like a really beautiful package, which you can find on our Bandcamp site. If you look for MSCTYEDN, you can find it there. But there's not very many. We didn't make very many of them because they're quite expensive to make. So, but they're really beautiful. And everyone who sees one is quite blown away by it. And it does sound amazing as well. So, yeah, we're going to hear that as well in this program, aren't we?
1: That's right. We're going to listen to part three, which is called Whale's Dream of the Hill.
0: Ah, beautiful.
1: Yeah, very good. And I realize I should also say a little bit about what happens in between the two Midoris as well, because there's a whole radio show in between them as well. So we're going to hear some bamboo sounds from an installation we did up in Tochigi Prefecture a couple of years ago.
0: Oh, yeah.
1: Then we're going to go to Yamanashi, to a small village. Then we're going to go to Nagoya Station. That was one of yours, Nick. You had a soundboard
0: for
1: Nagoya Station.
0: That's right.
1: Classic from Nick Luscombe's archives.
0: Good.
1: I think it's the sound of you getting a Shinkansen, which is kind of cool because it's not just like a regular train. Yeah.
0: That one, that's right. Yeah, exactly.
1: Yeah. There's the sounds of a Bex cafe in Nakano Station. Bex is like a chain of cafes that you can only get in train stations. And yeah, that was a joyous thing to listen back to, and paints the picture of what it's like in sort of not quite the main bit of Tokyo. That was in Nakano.
0: Mm.
1: Yeah.
0: I'm looking forward to hearing that again. Yeah.
1: Oh, yeah. Classic from the vaults. And then you've got a couple of more natural things as well. There's a nice recording of some beach underwater stuff and dawn chorus in the middle of Tokyo, and a sort of really long ambience of insects from Hokkaido, but not too long, not so long that you'll get bored, just long enough to, you know, help you to relax.
0: Yeah, indeed. Well, I guess on that bombshell, we should probably leave it to the sounds, the sounds themselves to paint the pictures and tell the stories.

Are available in cars number 1 through 3.

I'm going to go to the hospital.

Thank you.

0: That was Midori Takada.
1: It was, wasn't it? There's no doubt about it. I emailed her the other day. She's got some interesting gigs coming up with Monks. So she's doing a lot of kind of marimba and chanting collaborations, which is great. I've never seen that side to her work before alive, so I'm looking forward to that. But yeah, nicely put together, James, I have to say, as always.
0: Nicely recorded, Nick.
1: thank you very much.
0: Yeah. Okay. Adios.
1: All right. We better go.
0: Next time.
1: Matane. Bye-bye.

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These are the good times. Good times. These are the good times. Our new state of mind. These are the good times. Happy days are here again. The time is right for making friends. Let's get together. How about 9:45? Come tomorrow, let's all do it again. Boys will be boys. Better let them have their toys. Girls will be girls. Cute ponytails and curls. Must put an end to this stress and strife. I think I want to live the sporting life. Good times. These are the good times. Leave your cares behind. These are the good times. Good times. These are the good times. Our new state of mind. These are the good times. A rumor has it that it's getting late. Time marches on, just can't wait. The clock keeps turning, why hesitate? You silly fool, you can't change your fate. Let's cut the rug, a little jive and jitterbug. We want the best, we won't settle for less. Don't be a drag, participate. Clams on the half shell and roller skate, roller skate. Good times. These are the good times. Leave your cares behind. These are the good times. Good times. These are the good times. Our new state of mind. These are the good times. Good times. Good times. These are the good times. Leave your cares behind. These are the good times. Good times. These are the good times. Our new state of mind. These are the good times. Good times. These are the good times. Our new state of mind. These are good times.

0: Thank you, President.
1: I address you today with a sense of foreboding that words can hardly capture. I no longer know what more can be said. 14 months ago, I warned that this genocide marked an escalatory stage of a long-standing settler colonial project over Asia, one that has targeted the Palestinian people for over seven decades. And now, it is happening, and we must stop it. The situation in the occupied Palestinian territory is apocalyptic. In Gaza, people continue to endure suffering beyond imagination. Israel is responsible for one of the cruelest genocides in modern history. Official figures count over 200,000 killed or injured. Leading health experts estimate that true toll is far higher. As the cost to the Palestinian people grows, Israel has dismantled the last function of the UN in Gaza, humanitarian aid. Its so-called Gaza Humanitarian Foundation is nothing else than a death trap, engineered to kill or force the flight of a starved, bombarded, emaciated population marked for elimination. Meanwhile, in the West Bank, Palestinians continue to face the largest wave of forced displacement since 1967. Nearly 1,000 have been killed, 10,000 injured, 10,000 detained, many tortured, while armed settlers rampage and 900 checkpoints and other obstacles choke daily life. As Palestinians are abandoned to their fate, I must ask you, those of you with a diplomatic presence in the occupied Palestinian territory, what do your colleagues report? What is your presence for, if not to confirm what I'm saying and act to stop it, in accordance with international law? At the same time, since October 2023, the Tel Aviv Stock Exchange has soared by 213% in US dollars, amassing 225.7 billion US dollars in market gains, including 67.8 billion in the last month alone. One people enriched, one people erased. Israel has used the genocide as an opportunity to test new weapons, customized surveillance, lethal drones, radar systems, and other unmanned technology to exterminate a population without restraint. While Elbit Systems wins Israeli Ministry of Defense Award for Innovation, Lockheed Martin and the global web of 1,650 other companies benefit from Israel flying the F-35 fighter jets for the first time in beast mode, carrying four times the ordnance, up to 22,000 pounds, than when operating in stealth mode. It is its very defenselessness that has made the people and the land of Palestine an ideal laboratory for the Israeli military-industrial complex. The forever occupation has provided an optimal testing ground for arms manufacturers and big tech with little oversight and zero accountability, while investors, private and public institutions have profited handsomely. I once thought the problem was ignorance, a lack of understanding about Palestine and its history. Later, I saw the ideology at play, the deep political affinity many states and elites hold with the state of Israel. But in the face of genocide, so visible, so ostentatious, so live-streamed, these explanations fall short. My term as a special rapporteur, including the fierce opposition to my mandate, and this report in particular, reveals a darker truth. Some states support Israel to preserve their regional dominance, creating the material conditions that sustain its settler colonial project and make it succeed, in fact. And it's in this bigger scheme, a web of corporate actors are deeply enmeshed in the underlying economy, helping displaced indigenous Palestinians and replace them with Israeli settlers in what remains of their land. This report exposes the economic conditions driving and enabling Israel's machinery of displacement through destruction, segregation, and surveillance of the Palestinians, and replacement through the construction of alternative landscapes, economies, and realities for the settlers, their visitors and associates. From arms manufacturers, tech giants, banks, energy firms, online platforms, supermarkets, and universities, corporate actors have supplied the tools, financing, and infrastructure, the legitimacy for these machinery of erasure. Weapons and data systems brutalized and surveilled Palestinians. Colonies spread, financed by banks and insurers, powered by fossil fuels and normalized by tourism platforms, supermarket chains and academic institutions. All have helped entrench apartheid and enable the slow, inexorable destruction of Palestinian life. Corporate entities entangled in this ecosystem have long been on notice. Their products, services, and corporate relationships directly link them to an economy of occupation that has functioned in violation of peremptory norms, the 4th Geneva Convention and the Rome Statute. Under the UN guiding principles on business and human rights, even this minimal connection triggers a clear responsibility to use their leverage to end abuse. But in this context of Palestine, we are not talking about isolated specific incidents of wrongful conduct. The severity of the structural and sustained violations and crimes at issue has been confirmed by the International Court of Justice and has led to arrest warrants being issued by the International Criminal Court. In this context, what action could possibly be sufficient to rectify these violations and the corporate connections to them? The answer is simple. There is a prima facie responsibility on every state and corporate entity to completely abstain from or end their relationship with this economy of the occupation, especially as it has transformed into an economy of genocide. In the face of all this, too few have disengaged in the last 21 months. Armed companies have turned near-record profits by equipping Israel with cutting-edge weaponry to unleash 85,000 tons of explosives, six times the power of Hiroshima, on Gaza. Tech companies provide dual-use infrastructure that is utilized as a weapon of mass targeting and killing. The machinery of the global construction equipment giants is raising Gaza to the ground, preventing the return and reconstruction of Palestinian life. Global energy conglomerates have fueled these assaults with coal, oil, gas, while the same infrastructure has been deprived to the Palestinians. No water, no electricity, creating the conditions of life calculated to destroy. While major global banks have underwritten and purchased Israeli treasury bonds, bankrolling the devastation at a time of gaping military budget deficit and plummeting credit rating. The 40 entities named in my report, alongside their parent subsidiary licensees and franchisees, are just the tip of the iceberg, illustrative of this system that entangles many, many more. What I exposed is not a list. It is a system, and it is to be addressed. Now, my expectation is that the OHCHR database, the Working Group on Business and Human Rights, and lawyers, investigative journalists, and prosecutors globally will take this framework and secure that states have failed to achieve accountability. And we must reverse the tide. As I conclude, let me say, member states must impose a full arms embargo on Israel, suspend all trade agreements and investment relations, and enforce accountability, ensuring that corporate entities face legal consequences for their involvement in serious violations of international law. And corporate entities must urgently cease all business activities and terminate relationships directly linked, contributing to, and causing human rights violations and international crimes against the Palestinian people. At this existential moment for the Palestinian people, trade unions, lawyers, civil society groups, and ordinary citizens should encourage such behavioral change from the side of corporate entities and governments by pressing for boycotts, divestment, sanctions, and accountability. What comes next depends on all of us, and I truly believe that together we can make it. It's not a question of if, it's just a question of when. To thank very much all member states who took the floor, I cannot fail to acknowledge and express gratitude for the support expressed for this report and my mandate, support that really moves me deeply. It is reassuring against the pro-genocide voices that continue to infiltrate this room. The apocalypse we are watching in Gaza reveals the unhinged inhumanity of this propaganda. I have to say, this has been one of the most focused and substantive interactive dialogues I've experienced as a special rapporteur. I did not expect it, especially in light of the regrettable delay in the report's submission, for which I apologize. On that note, I must say, the continued funding of the United Nations and OHCHR by many member states will not serve justice or accountability and will not make our work speedier. These cuts do not reflect a lack of means, excellencies, but a shift in priorities toward rearmament. And this is alarming, and I sincerely hope that this course will be reconsidered and reversed. Now, going to the specifics of the question raised and considerations they triggered. Failing to diagnose is failing to cure. This is not a conflict. This is not a war. It's not an escalation of violence. It is intentional ethnic cleansing, which is entailing genocide, war crimes, and crimes against humanity in the meantime. Second point is that failing to plan is planning to fail. I hear that the two-state solution is the only solution. No, before this, the only solution is ensuring rights and freedoms for everyone between the river and the sea, which means end of the genocide now, end of the occupation by September this year, and end of the apartheid. This will be liberating for anyone in the land that they call home, for the Palestinians and Israelis, Muslim, Jews, Christians, atheists, everyone. Considering the Gaza Humanitarian Foundation, it's ludicrous that the state that is being accused of international crimes, including using starvation as a weapon of war, is given the responsibility to distribute aid to the Palestinians. It's a death trap and must be stopped. The United Nations must regain control over humanitarian aid. Regarding alternatives that can be explored, I really commend the government of the state of Colombia and the state of South Africa for convening the Hague Group. This is the most relevant diplomatic and political development I've registered in the past 20 months. It doesn't make sense to resort to political discussion about the peace process that has not translated even in the recognition of the state of Palestine among some of you. So the emergency now, as these two states are proposing, and I hope that many of you will join, is to end the emergency in Gaza end the blockade, end the occupation and end the apartheid, but starting with the discussion on how to end the emergency. The substantive question on how states can strengthen due diligence in their own jurisdiction to have a corporate disengage from crimes. Strengthening human rights due diligence domestically implies establishing binding legal obligation requiring businesses to assess, act on, and report risks of involvement. However, under the guiding principles on business and human rights, the threshold for responsibility is a direct link between a company's operation and human rights violations. All companies I put on notice in preparation of my report go far beyond a mere link into active contribution. So the due diligence process must lead to action, and identifying risk is not sufficient. In the case of the occupied Palestinian territory, the violations are so grave, sustained, and structural. The leverage is not just ineffective, it's meaningless. And this, at this point, the responsibility of those who continue to engage in businesses with the State of Israel become one of termination and disengagement and reparation. Continued corporate involvement legitimizes and normalizes a system found by the International Court of Justice to be unlawful, to be dismantled totally and unconditionally, and with the possibility of genocide confirmed by the provisional measures of International Court of Justice and other crimes confirmed by the ICC arrest warrants, there is no alternative to this. Corporations who stay involved with intent, knowledge and purpose must be held accountable. I want to conclude with one remark. As with reckonings that followed corporate complicity in apartheid South Africa and Nazi Germany, the apocalyptic situation in Palestine poses a defining test. Can global markets exist without enabling and profiting from injustice and impunity? Palestine today is a revealer, a mirror held up to the world's moral and political failure. And ending the genocide and ensuring this is the last and the last crime of the apartheid Israel commits against the Palestinians is a moral and legal obligation. And this requires not just outrage and condemnation, but rupture, reckoning, and the courage to dismantle what has enabled it. Thank you.

0: as of today, it is a criminal offence under the Terrorism Act to be a member of, supporter of, or to arouse suspicion of being a member or supporter of. There's so much fear and anxiety amongst the public and people who have expressed support of in the past. People who've never been arrested before, people who simply follow, for example, the Instagram page, now questioning whether they're going to be accused of a terrorism offence. For holding a placard, they face up to 6 months in prison. For being a member or supporter, up to 14 years in prison under the Terrorism Act. So this is it's a really big change and quite a serious situation that they're facing. Previous support or previous membership isn't now criminal. However, if there is a suggestion on the basis of current conduct or conduct in the future that someone is a supporter or member of, then things that have been, for example, posted online in the past may well be looked at to support any allegation. However,
1: Keir Starmer, you've said that Israel has the right to defend itself.
2: But what we've seen is appalling and shocking acts of terrorism, the murder of men, women, children. Israel has the right to defend herself within the framework of international law.
1: But does that include cutting off food, water, fuel to Gaza, where, as we know, hundreds of thousands of civilians are living?
2: I think that international law matters and everything should be done in accordance with international law. But I don't think that we should deflect from the fact that the aggressor here, the terrorist acts, are those of Israel, and they bear responsibility for what is happening, the awful scenes that we're seeing in the last few days.
1: Does that include cutting off food, water, power to Gaza?

Article 1. All human beings are born free and equal in dignity and rights. They are endowed with reason and conscience and should act towards one another in spirit of brotherhood. Article 2. Everyone is entitled to all rights and freedoms set forth in Declaration about distinction of any kind, such as race, color, sex, language, religion, political or other opinion, national or social origin, property, birth, or other status. Furthermore, no distinction shall be made under

the basis of political distinctional or international status of a country or territory to which a person belongs, whether it be dependent, trust, non-self-governing, or under any other limitation of sovereignty. Article 3. Everyone has the right to life, liberty, and security of person. Article 4. No one shall be held slavery or servitude. Slavery and the slave trade shall be permitted in all their forms.

0: Article 27. Everyone has the right freely to participate in the cultural life of community, to enjoy the arts, and to share in scientific advancements and its benefits. Everyone has the right to protection of moral and material interests resulting from any scientific, literary, or artistic production of which he is the author. Article 28. Everyone is entitled to a social and international order in which the rights and freedoms set forth in the Declaration can be fully realized. Article 29. Everyone has duties to the community, in which alone the free and full development of his personality is possible. In the increase of his rights and freedoms, everyone shall be subject only to such limitations as are determined by law solely for the purpose of securing due recognition and respect for the rights and freedoms of others, of meeting just requirements of morality, public order, and the general welfare in a democratic society. These rights and freedoms may in no case be exercised contrary to the purpose and principles of the United Nations. Article 30. Nothing in the Declaration may be interrupted as implying for any state or person any right to engage in any activity or to perform any act aimed at the destruction of any of the rights and freedoms set forth herein.
1: What did you think about this Declaration?
0: I think they were the best laws I ever heard.

have been listening to Isotopica here on Resonance 104.4 FM with me, Simon Tischko. This week we started the program with the delicate and sensitive, almost tearful voice of Michael Curran introducing the program and the good times we've all been having. That was followed by Francesca Albanese, the special rapporteur to the United Nations on Palestinian affairs, and her address to the United Nations setting out capitalist incentive for genocide, something frowned upon to talk about. Governments of the West more or less wrote those, but seem to have very little regard for them in these strange times. During the program, we also listened to Madhu Small a few years back when she was very much younger, reciting some of the Universal Declarations of Human Rights, some words from the United Nations, which they moved me very deeply, and I'm going to be doing a lot more with those. I think they're words that we all really ought to know, to remember, and live by them, perhaps, whatever action you may take. And all of this, of course, very much looking towards the continuing, heartbreaking, unprecedented, brutal genocide in our phones, in our computers, in our news feeds, but not in the normal British establishment. It's so sad and so perverse to be watching this going on. So free, free, Palestine, we want them all to be free. Anyway, hope you enjoyed today's program. Join me again, same time, same place, Resonance 104.4 FM, next Sunday evening at 7 p.m. Drop me a line on my website, theculture.net. Simon Tischko, saying goodbye for another week. Keep safe out there. Bye for now.

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It's Sunday, the 28th of June, 2026. I'm Marina Organ, and I'll be bringing you an hour of music selected for a structural otherness. Music that breaks out of the constraints of usual songwriting. Math rock, progressive rock, avant-prog, out-there pop, weird orchestral and electronica. Welcome to The Other Rock Show.

Welcome to The Other Rock Show. If you're listening live, you're listening to a very, very hot presenter in a hot studio. We're going to start with the spectacular Les Grandes Spams.

l'odeur de chantilly.

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In the midst of a bit of a heat wave. Just heard a outfit band ensemble orchestra called Les Grandes Spam. Les Grandes. S-B-A-M. That's out on Durat Du Records, a new album called Janus, or is it Janus? And of course, it's absolutely required for me to play a bit of

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Sometimes put a token 44 in just to balance everything out. Oh, what did we just listen to? We listened to Henrik Olsen's Antumbra Ensemble. That's a new album coming out now. Is it out now? Is it out next week? I must double check those little details. It's coming out on Cuneiform Records, our beloved Cuneiform over there in America, holding the fort for excellent underground weird-ass music. I don't know what else to call it. It crosses all those boundaries and there's always something awesome to find in there. Before Henrik Olsen's Antumbra Ensemble, you heard Fiesta Alba. That's another new one for The Other Rock Show. They're from Rome. Just did a bit of crate digging. Going to play quite a few obscure oldie ones for the rest of the show because it got very hot and hard drive failed. Oh, this sounds a bit scratchy. Let's hope we can make it to the end. Anyway, this is Camel galloping along because it's that hot.

You're still listening to The Other Rock Show, even though I am melting here, and I think the CD deck is melting, and I hear glitches, and I think it's going to be okay. You just heard excellent stuff from Aaron Myers-Brook. That's from his new release. Is that an album or EP? I'm looking at my very shaky, scrawly handwriting. It is a bit cooler here tonight, so I shouldn't complain too much. Should be used to it. Before Aaron Myers-Brook's new nice new stuff that I will tell you about properly in a bit, you heard the Unstoppable Sweeties Show. They're from up in Liverpool, and that was from an album called Breamcatcher. They are working on new things. I think they've got some gigs coming up, or they're trying to get some more gigs. And then just before that, you heard Spratleys. That was Tim Smith Spratleys from... Oh, started back in the 90s with Tim Smith making things that weren't Cardiacs, and then it's evolving, it's still going on. And that is from a new album called Bloom, which is exquisite. This is the Elucatistas.

It's always good when I dig in the crates a little bit. The electronic crates. Just folders full of amazing things. That was a band called Make Arising. They were from Philadelphia. They may sort of exist, but the main member's very busy. I think one of the main members is Jesse Moynihan, who's went on to work on Adventure Time and has a comic strip and all sorts of things going on. Very, very busy guy. There's a chance they might reform, who knows? Before Make Arising, you heard Bob Drake. Bob Drake is elder statesman, isn't the word for it. Lodestar, something like that. He lives in France. He makes amazing music. We all look up to him. He was in Thinking Plague, and then he went off and did his own thing, and he's done lots of his own things. So you're going to have to go to the Arthur Rock Show page later, and I'll give you all the links. And before Bob Drake, you heard the Alucatistas, another wonderful American band. That was from an album called The Summer We Went West, I think. Came out on Cuneiform Records a couple of years ago. It's a brilliant live album of them. This is Extra Life.

That was just splendid. That was a cover of a Cardiacs track, a very, very old Cardiacs track, probably written in about 1980 or 1982, maybe earlier. It's covered by a band called the Stop Motion Orchestra, based somewhere in America. I'll have to look that up as well. Talking of cardiac-y things, I did play some Spratleys earlier, very cardiac-y related, and they are playing gigs. I must mention them, so just in case you find out about them too late and you go on holiday and you don't go. Right, Spratleys are playing the 11th of September at the Garage in London, and then they are playing Manchester Ambers on the 12th and Leeds Brudenell Club, that lovely place that I keep hearing so much about, on the 13th, and they've got Panic Sphere, another Cardiacs related band going back a long way, playing as support at the Garage one. I must check out the others. I think they're doing all of them. Are they? I don't know. Go and check out all the organ later and the other rock show website. I'm going to leave you with this band for a little bit longer because these are splendid too. Oh yes, I have to tell you, what were you listening? What was that extraordinary thing you were listening to just before? You heard Extra Life with a track off their first album, Secular Works, which is an absolutely pristine, amazing classic album, one of my favourite albums of all time, driving the other rock show on ever onwards, because this stuff exists and it doesn't get played much places else. This is a band called Run. They're singing a Zool song about early computers, I believe. How nerdy do you want to be?

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You're just listening to Run. They're from France. They are a proper Zool band. What on earth is that? Oh, I don't have time to say. Go to otherrockshow.wordpress.com. That's Other Rock Show, other with two R's in, otherrockshow.wordpress.com. You'll find many, many, many previous shows, all handy for you to grab with their handy respective playlists. And the playlist will be covered in links for every single band. I will try and link to somewhere where you can actually get hold of the music. It's where, yes, you're going to hear it. You could always petition the BBC to give me a job doing this on prime time, or maybe take over on the telly. I think I could do a really good job, what do you reckon? Well, anybody from Resonance could, to be honest. Oh, yes, played some Aaron Myers-Brooks a bit earlier, and I forgot the name of the new album. The new album is called Fictional Planetoids. Rather good. If you want to keep up with things, underground, overground, well, mainly underground, go to the Organ website. The Organ started 40 years ago this year, and for some stupid reason we didn't stop because, well, there's very good reasons, because there's too much good things to tell you about that aren't getting out there. The Organ is online only these days. We don't sell it at as a fanzine at gigs anymore. I missed that rather a lot. Anyway, if you go to organthing.com, you will be able to read it up pretty much every day.

Going to have a little repeat show in next week, but what will it be? I shall tell you if you go to the Other Rock Show site. I shall leave you with a bit of French Zool. Good night.

listening to Robin Rocket's Zoom Zoom on Resonance FM. That was Cold Soup in Germany by the Sisters of Invention. This month, I'm taking inspiration from the artists talked about in a Bandcamp article, which is about disabled artists. And the Sisters of Invention are supported by Tutu Artists in Brighton in Australia. And here's another band supported by them called Quirkestra. This is Voice is Power. Okay.

0: I have a voice. 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Nothing keeps me down.
1: Voice is power. Voice is strength. Voice is amplified. He is bright personality. He speaks so gracefully. He's like a big blue sea.
0: My voice is my power.
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1: I have a voice.
0: Big blue sea. 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
1: Nothing keep me down.
0: Power is my music. Power is my music. Power is my music. Music.
1: My voice is my power.
0: I like it.

That was by the band Quirkestra. The track was called Voice is Power. Here's a track by Station 17, who I think are from Germany, and it's the first track from the album Remix.

Hello, you're listening to Robin Rocket's Zoom Zoom. That was the first track from We Mix by Station 17. And this month I'm taking inspiration from an article on bandcamp.com which is about disabled artists. This next track is called Lasagna Paradox by the Semi-Modulars. And they come from a school in Texas who teach young people who are blind or visually impaired. And the teachers match students up with a synth that sort of works with their strengths. And yeah, the Semi-Modulars is a band from that school, and this is a track called Lasagna Paradox. Then I'm going to play a track by Danalog called Mobius Triptych.

you just heard Lasagna Paradox by the Semi-Modulars and the fourth track from Danilog's first ever solo album called Teleportations. My name is Robin Rocket and you're listening to Robin Rocket's Zoom Zoom. And this month's episode is mainly inspired by an article in on Bandcamp's website about disabled musicians. And in the article, they talk about a musician called Stefan Neville, who's inspired by an Argentinian band called Reynolds. And Reynolds, they have a mix of members, but one of their members has Down syndrome, and he was the first person with Down syndrome to be on the front cover of the Wire magazine. Anyway, I'm going to play a track by them, and then I'm going to play a track that Stefan Neville supported to make. It's called Hello by Michael and Daniel. Then we're going to hear a track by another band that Stefan Neville has supported. The band's called Pom Pom and the track is called Only Fools Rush In.

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put your rocket badge up if you're happy to talk to anyone, sideways to just talk to people you know, or down if you don't want to talk to anyone. And Milo and Matt very kindly asked if they could use it for their wedding celebration at the Fox and Firkin, and it was a fundraiser for the Lewisham Food Bank, and I was very happy to say yes. And one of the artists that played at that celebration was Plum, and this is one of her tracks called July.

0: That was Plum and her track July. My name's Robin Rocket and you're listening to Robin Rocket Zoom Zoom. 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
1: 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Comment ça va? Comment ça va?
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0: Ça va bien.
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0: Ça va aller.
1: Comment ça va?
0: We staan ervoor.
1: Comment ça va?
0: En we moeten erdoor.
1: Comment ça va?
0: Tout va bien. Tout va bien. Tout va bien.
1: Comment ça va?
0: Ça va aller. Allez, allez.
1: Comment ça va?
0: Alles ist gut.
2: Hello, this is Robin Rocket, and that was Comment ça va by the Wild Classical Ensemble. And this month's show has mostly been inspired by an article on bandcamp.com, and I'll put a link to it on robinrocket.com/zoom. But now I want to talk about some gigs and stuff that's coming up and music that I've heard recently. And one of them is Move Your Bum by Daylight Studio, and it comes from their 2025 mixtape. I know we're in 2026, but somehow I missed this, but I love their work, so here it is.

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1: That was Move Your Bum by Daylight Studio from their Daylight Studio mixtape 2025. I'm Robin Rocket and you're listening to Robin Rocket's Zoom Zoom. And now I'm going to play a track by somebody who works as an artist facilitator and has her first solo show at Focal Point Gallery in Southend on Sea, which opens this Saturday on the 20th of June 2026. This is a track called Same Dream from Phantom Power, which is the name of Rosie.

That was Same Dream by Rosie Ridgway, and it's part of her Phantom Power project. It's a mixtape, but it's also an exhibition at Focal Point Gallery in Southend. And you can go and see it. It opens on the 20th of June and is open until September. Rosie is an amazing musician and artist, and she's also a music facilitator. And one of the artists who's mentioned in the Bandcamp article that I've been talking about in this episode is DMS, who also performed at Robin's Rocket Fabric. And this is a track by DMS called Can't Stop Drawing.

That was Can't Stop Drawing by DMS, and I'm going to finish the show with two tracks. One is by A Ghost Column, who, like me, is linked to the Total Refreshment Centre, which is a group of studios in North London. And the track is called To Be Right. And then I'm going to play a track by me called The Pink Room Is My Spaceship by me, Robin Rocket. Thank you so much for listening. Thank you to Arts Council England for funding the show. And thanks to Resonance FM. Bye.

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1: 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And I'm sitting in my garden. It's 20:25. It's half past eight. And this is the Make Your Own Damn Music Show. It is, for those of you who have not listened to the Make Your Own Damn Music Show before, the idea is, I suppose
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3: So here, the seabirds can nest and rear their young.
1: And what I'm broadcasting to you really is a sound collage, mainly of vintage records from Ramsgate. But also, I'm learning the piano. On Wednesdays, Michael comes to see me and teach me the piano, so you can hear me bashing away on Nauseam and Xenopodes in the background, perhaps improvising a few other things as well. And so literally I am making my own damn music. You should too. And it's also an art school of the air. So each week I suggest that you do something. And your task this week, let's choose your task this week. Travel to where your favourite painting was made and then make a painting of it. So I've got a painting painted by my mother of the 1970s, and recently I travelled back to Battersea where it was made. And I did this with the writer and filmmaker John Rogers. Remarkably, the scene has not changed at all. The concrete works were still there, though updated. The pub remained, but now as a thriving gastropub, complete with roasted beetroot salads and organic Cumberland sausages.
4: In the bay,
1: it was moving to revisit the scene. My mother used her car as a studio because she had none of her own. I joined her on at least one of these trips when she was making this painting. I can remember walking through the deserted streets and down to the foreshore to look for driftwood where my mother worked. I've inherited from her the instinct to make art whenever and wherever one can. There never comes the perfect time. Seize any opportunity to make art. And in my book, You Are an Artist, there was an image of me holding this painting of the Battersea Concrete Works beside the Battersea Concrete Works. And you can, art, You Are an Artist, published by Thames and Hudson. But the idea is very real, I think, to float back in time. A couple of weeks ago, I asked you to make a paint box from a chocolate box and to paint the moon in the dark of night. You can do those too if you like. So there's a task for you. And now here, every week I ask you to do something, and then I read to you from this, various different books that I've written over the years, trying to think about the motivations behind making art. 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This is the Make Your Own Damn Music Show. I'm Bob and Roberta Smith. Amateurs walk, but professionals sit in the landscape. My father was a professional. He sold his paintings. There was no outward sense whatsoever that enjoyed what he did. But I think he did enjoy himself. He liked the discovery of how the light of Wensiedale changed and how, with it, the world changed. He had morning paintings and afternoon paintings. There were different paintings for different locations. Looking west in the morning as the sun rose in the east, and looking down the valley to the east as the sun set in the west. He listened to the curlew's long cry in the evening, to clouds of starlings in swarms, and to blackbirds in hedges. After many years, he got to know the farmers, and they no longer shouted at him to go up their lane. His art was a performance. Landscape painting requires the presence of the artist, which, according to the American conceptual artist James Lee Byers, is his best performance. In the art of the landscape, someone is there. The landscape artist is there, both for themselves, to make the art, and for us. This idea of the artist being there for us is important. Art and artists act as life's witnesses and guides, if only we are wise enough to see them. Artists can be weather vanes of human sensibility and morality. Artists like my father, landscape painters, were literal weather vanes, burnt in the sunshine and frozen in winter. Richard Long walks and manipulates his surroundings as a art. It's a poetic and literary project. Field names and valley names are plotted and recorded in his deeply humanistic art. The names of fields are human beings' vernacular conceptual art, an attempt by humans to name and claim space and to claim the world. The land art of Robert Smithson, Michael Heiser, Walter de la Maria, and other Ames, and Richard Long is a semi-poetic figure channeling the activities of writers like Bruce Chatwin, obsessed with the links with the land, attributed, for instance, to Aboriginal peoples, than the American land artists were frontiersmen. We have talked a little about the notion of the sublime and its importance in understanding the relationship between what the artist sees and what the artist does. The American land artists of the 1960s and 70s wanted to work with the material of what they saw. They wanted to work with the land itself. In de Maria's works, like Earth Room 1977, rooms are filled with displaced soil. In Smithson's Spiral Jetty, 1970, located in the Great Salt Lake in Utah, the land itself becomes art. In 1977, de Maria went further still, inviting lightning to become art, as it was conducted into his own lightning field, composed of steel poles arranged in a grid, far out in the desert of Catron County, New Mexico. Landscape art has its roots in the Enlightenment and in natural science, but also in ownership. Painters like Thomas Gainsborough and J.M.W. Turner were obsessed with the landscapes of French artists like Claude Lorrain and Nicolas Poussin, and their qualities as enchanting Arcadian visions. For the commissioners of these paintings, art was simply concerned with capturing all that they owned and surveyed. If Gainsborough romanticised the distant villages disappearing and blue horizons behind his subjects, the subjects themselves, who were paying for their portraits, were concerned with their depiction as gods. In painting them, Gainsborough cements their gaze as they rule the roost for eternity. The sitter owns everything in the background behind them, and the demonstration of their extreme wealth is amplified in paint and canvas. The rolling downs and lakes of the landscape architect Capability Brown are similarly the managed landscapes of wealth. Those vistas have value. Invention. Light in the landscape constantly changes. Landscape artists are therefore confronted with an impossible task. All landscape art is about time, while a painting portrays a moment. The painting itself has been made over time. The landscape of Constable never existed. The clouds are agglomerations of believable sketches. It is Constable's genius that we afford. Constable was a magician. Seascapes are an even greater invention. Turner painted from his lover Sophia Booth's house in Margate. Her house faced west over the Thames Estuary, which Turner drew and painted as the sunset. This sunset over water is a near unique phenomenon in eastern England, and it gave Turner a license to invent. My father had a theory about Turner. Everywhere in Turner was Margate. That's Margate, Margate, my father would say, as in stood in front of a Turner painting of Venice. Napoleon in exile in Elba, you can almost see the medieval towers at Ricolva. Gazing at the burial of Turner's friend David Wilkie off the coast of Gibraltar in the painting Peace Buried at Sea, my father would say, that's Margate. Turner never visited the Strait of Gibraltar. All sunsets are Margate. It's a fair claim when one considers Turner's seascapes. Everything is confabulated and invented from drawings. The flat sands in the foreground of many of Turner's sunsets seem like an estuary, and typical of Margate, where the bay is broad and shallow. In Margate, the sea skims out as a sheet of foam at low tide, and the wind whips up the high tide into cavernous sweeps of terrifying energy. Landscape need not be rural. One of the greatest landscape artists of our day is not a painter, but a writer. Ian Sinclair's remarkable book, Hackney, at Rose Red Empire, a confidential report, 2009, hacks and conjoins social stories of the East End with the urban city. Sinclair documents the crunch and collapse of the old city under the foot of the developer. The lost stories, the allotments, the societies are all celebrated and recorded as living elements in the landscape of Hackney. Sinclair is one of the many writers trying to scratch at the impossible relationship between time and geography. W.G. Sebald's novels attempt this same feat in the context of Nazi-occupied Europe. In Austerlitz, Sebald's eponymous character travels across landscapes whose peoples are anaesthetized to their own histories and topographies. The true understanding of human experience can only be gained by tapping into landscape, and art is born out of the difficulty presented by this task. The English landscape in the pre-industrialized era had more in common with Hackney, the Hackney of Ian Sinclair, than with the desolation of the contemporary countryside with its fertilizers and Range Rovers. Then it was richly populated. We see this abundance of humanity in Thomas Hardy's novels. Fields in summer were filled with workers and threshing machines. In autumn, ploughing populated the land with horses whipping up the soil. The human effort and manpower needed to farm was immense. Markets were filled with traders, and there were mines and lime kilns dotted everywhere, creating fertilizers and products needed for tanning and forging. We'll leave that there. It's thinking a bit about landscape, and I'm asking you to travel to where your favourite painting was painted.

These are not paper. Bear with me. Now, ladies and gentlemen, I'm going to embark. Now, ladies and gentlemen, I'm going to embark on playing the piano. And I... Oh, and there's another element of this radio programme, which is learning Italian via the reading of a book about the Beatles that is in Italian. And I'll be attempting that later too. Oh, what fun though, isn't it? Next hour. 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I'm coming inside now. I'm going to buy my piano. Let me sing you a song. Just like Picasso and his painting Guernica, you'd think it's all black and white. Just like Gustave Courbet on the barricades of the Bastille, you say that you're ready for a fight. You say art is your human right. Art is your human right. Art is your human right. Just like Turner tying himself to the mast, just like Louise Bourgeois smashing a vase,

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Just like Yinka Shonabari and his ship Victory, just like Kara Walker and her Sphinx in the Domino Factory, just like Vincent Van Gogh chopping.

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You say that you've had enough of this man, you say. 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It's like Carl Walker and his things in the domino factory. Just like Vince Van Gogh chopping off his ear. You say there's nothing.

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Maybe I think you're pioneering, you're quite inspiring. Just like Susan Sontag hanging out in Sarajevo, you want to put on a production of Waiting for Godot while the bombs are dropping all around.

Every year in the spring, thousands of wandering seagulls come to nest on the oceanic cliffs and islands around our coasts. Many of these areas are wild and rugged, accessible only with difficulty to man. So here, the seabirds can nest and rear their young, undisturbed amongst the rocks and the sea.

0: 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This is the Make Your Own Damn Music Show. And so this is going out on the 28th of June. Very exciting. Actually, the 28th of June today. It is the 28th of June. You're listening to this. It is the 28th.
1: Come on in here. 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
0: But today is the day that... just thinking about what's going on, just as a timeline idea, not as a political idea, but today is the day that Keir Starmer has resigned as Prime
2: the
0: Minister.
2: Bay, a group of
0: and it's the day that Andy Burnham has come down on the train from Manchester to I suppose. Ultimately, we'll see how that all works out, won't we? 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This is the Make Your Own Damn Music Show. I am Bob and Roberta Smith. And there's been a lot going on in my world. Last weekend, I was in Bath at the Arts and Minds campaign. At the Forest of the Imagination, which the Arts and Minds campaign were invited to sort of take part in. And so my role was really as a supporter of both ideas. The Forest of the Imagination is a lovely project run by Dr. Penny Hay.
3: It's a rap thing!
0: And it's trying to get, trying to create a space where people can think about the climate through making art. And about, I don't know, it must have been about 10 years ago, actually, I went down to Bath and I did a talk there on a stage, which had been built by an architect. And it was a stage and a making space all in one.
2: I suppose
0: hybridity. Hybridity is the theme of some of these things. Anyway, he created this amazing stage, and this idea, a lot of kids' drawings of animals and trees, but it's really, you know, the forest becomes a big sort of still life, a big thing to investigate, if still lives be so, things to investigate. So I was really delighted to go back there. And hey presto, I mean, it's not happened overnight, but they now have an actual forest on the outskirts of Bath to work in. I think the Forest of the Imagination project is just closed, but that forest is open. And it had been a landfill site, then became a golf course, and now it is a public amenity. For which 10 days in a year people do art projects. Anyway, I sang at this event. They put me some recordings, some little films of me on Instagram with my guitar playing songs. And I thought I'd play it. It's an old classic song.

go. You can make art with a pencil and a brush. You can make art with a chisel and some stone. These days, you can even use your mobile phone. Make art, not war.

0: Oh yeah, make a law. You gotta make a law. You know, this is a true story. Sort of.
1: It's a rap thing.
0: So I have a painting that is in the Tate Gallery. It says, make art, not war. Well, for years I've been saying this was my father's story. But the truth is, it was my father's best friend's story. He was called George Fullard. And my father met him after the events which I'm going to recount to you now. George Fullard was a working class lad from Sheffield. And he was conscripted in the Second World War. He fought in Africa. And then he went to Italy. And rather like Spike Milligan, they landed at Anzio. And their task was to push the German army out of Italy. Anyway, they came to Monte Cassino, which was a 12th century monastery. And George Fullard, you know, had been brought up studying Renaissance art. And his task was to push the Germans out of this monastery. And they were embedded in the monastery. So the IAF and the USAF and the British Army fought a pretty terrible battle where they destroyed a lot of that monastery. And George Fullard was in a tank and he saw a German gunner actually fire a gun which destroyed his tank, and George was the only man to survive. And he came back to the UK. He was stitched back together. He had little metal plates all over his body, holding his bones together. Then he went to the Royal College of Art, where he met my dad, because my dad was impressed with this story, this man, this extraordinary man, and being great friends.
2: In the bay, a group of puppets
0: did die, a relatively young man, in 1972. And on his deathbed, if you look at George's sculpture, I should say, it is humanistic work. But this gun points heavily, there's always the theme of war, battle, and fragility. But if you, anyway, George died a relatively young man, and on his deathbed he said, it's just like Monte Cassino all over again. Well, my father used to say to me, don't go to art school. Just sell paintings. And I conflated these two ideas to be make art not war. Make art not war.
3: Make art not war.
0: Make art not war.
3: Make
0: art not war.
3: Don't hate
0: art not war.
3: Make art not war.
0: Make art not war, Jesse.
3: Make art not war.
0: You've been asleep upstairs.
3: Yes.
0: My piano wake you up?
3: No. I love taking a day nap. This feels very luxurious.
0: Make up. Yeah, go ahead. You sing this bit.
3: Okay.

0: drop.
1: Joined by Jessica Borsanger.
0: Don't pay the draw boy. Don't pay the draw girl. Don't pay the draw human. Don't pay the draw person. Make our not more. You can make art with a pencil and a brush. You can make art with a chisel and some stone. These days you can even use your mobile phone.
1: Yes, you can.
0: I know it sounds crazy, but you can.

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1: What's next?
0: Well, well, surprisingly, I'm going to talk about Stuart Lee.
2: Oh.
0: Because Stuart Lee did a great program the other day, didn't he?
2: He did.
0: Resonance FM.
2: Yes, he's been a great supporter of Resonance FM
0: Since they started, before my involvement, which is a long time ago, isn't it?
2: Yes, so you've been involved for a very long time now.
0: I think it's getting on for about 20 years now.
2: Maybe.
0: Something like that.
2: We went to see Stuart Lee doing a Resonance
0: A
2: Reso
0: Fit.
2: That was fantastic.
0: Been to a couple of times, actually. Yeah. And but he made this program, and it was lovely, wasn't it? We heard the voices of Robin the Fog.
2: Robin the Fog, big Sesame Street fan.
0: Yeah.
2: A little unknown fact about Robin the Fog.
0: And the great Ed Baxter, and lots of program makers. Milo, who basically started at Resonance FM. I think he was given a big brush and told to clean the chimneys or something like that when he was just 5 years old.
2: Work experience.
0: And he's still there, which is amazing, isn't it? But it's wonderful.

0: away from the beginning.
1: Invitation to the dance.
2: Good old
0: he's not with them now, but he's still very much part of the whole thing.
2: Good old Ed.
0: Ed Baxter. And I need to buy Ed Baxter a Guinness sometime.
2: Why do you owe Ed Baxter a Guinness?
0: Well, I've had 20 years of being on Lessons FM. It's been great, hasn't it? Let me out of
2: here. 20 Guinnesses, then?
0: Sure.
2: You don't want to kill him.
0: I'm not sure that's a good idea. But anyway, the idea is talking about this is to get you to go back and listen to Radio 4. I wouldn't normally say that, but go and listen to Radio 4 in the Archive Hour.
2: It's always a good show, the Archive.
0: It's always a good show, yeah. It is always a good show. 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
2: Why would you?
0: No, there's no need to. But he sort of sums up what is good about Stuart Lee in that programme is that it's joyous, isn't it? The whole programme is really good fun. And it's joyous. And they're talking about a sort of space which sort of doesn't really exist anymore in visual art. I mean, it'd be great if galleries were... their curatorial policy was a bit more like Resonance FM,
2: for sure.
0: Where, you know, you had community things. You know, the great thing about Resonance FM, it has community stuff,
2: yes,
0: which is very, you know, straightforward, and everybody can sort of understand it and enjoy it. But it also has really experimental stuff. And actually, visual galleries just don't do that, do they?
2: They're either... not anymore. They're too scared. And
0: they're too scared.
2: Money and funding and ticking boxes.
0: Yeah. I mean, obviously, to run the radio station is a bit of a different financial model, but it's still expensive to do. But they don't have advertising. They don't... and they have a very free and open... You know, the program makers just get on and do what they do. And every show is very, very different. So
2: I'm sorry, Bob, I'm going to have to interrupt you to say that the cats need feeding. So I'm just going to leave you now.
0: Yeah.
2: But it's been great talking to you, audience.
0: Yes, the great Jessica Vorsanger.
2: Stay well.
0: In the heat. It's going to be 30, it's going to be 40 this week.
2: Yes, by the time this is broadcast, it will be 40.
0: Let's have another song. You're listening. I can't do this one. Maybe let's do it again. Hey, it's not often that I do cover songs. Now, these are songs that I've been playing in the Queen Charlotte pub. And again, if you look on my Instagram account, you can see the Queen Charlotte pub and people. The theme really is joining in, getting people to join in. So if you're at home and you've got a tin or a guitar, trumpet, you can join in. But in the Queen Charlotte pub, we give out instruments. Or the landlord, Nigel, gives out instruments to people and they can join in and play along with some performers. Not everybody.
1: Come on in here, our opening invitation
0: for
1: the dance.
0: Of joining in. It's been something that I've been working on for 30 years in various ways. I'm working on a project in Sligo, where we're developing an exhibition with young people in Ireland, in that part of the world. And it's all about joining in. And
2: let me out of here!

Having got it some eyeball pleasers, you must have been a pencil squeezer. You didn't paint the Mona Lisa. That must have been an Italian geezer. There ain't have been some clever bosses. Lucky bleeders, lucky bleeders. Ain't have been some clever bosses. Bleeders, lucky bleeders. Ain't have been some clever bosses. Lucky bleeders, lucky bleeders. Ain't have been some clever bosses. Noel Coward was a charmer. As a writer, he was drama. Velvet jacket and pyjamas. Gay divorces.

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Einstein called me class as witless.

0: rabbits, clever bastards.
1: Come on and hear our opening invitation to the dance.
0: When they were young, they must have had some help from their mums. Now that we've had some, let's hope there's plenty more to come. Okie dokie, Segovia. Okie dokie, Segovia. Lane up into clever boss, a lucky bleeder, lucky bleeder, lane up into clever boss, a lucky bleeder, lucky bleeder, lucky bleeders, lucky bleeders, lucky bleeders, lane up into lucky bleeders. Oh my god, you're listening to Resonance FM. There's nothing better than listening to Resonance FM, I think. It's good fun. It's a mad racket. Free space. Now in the pub at the Queen Charlotte Pub on Addington Street. Hey! Oh, the other thing I want to encourage you to do is to go to the Royal Academy Summer Exhibition.

0: get into the summer exhibition, partly because people like myself are all academicians. We have six paintings in it, or we can have, or and so that doesn't mean it doesn't leave a load of wall space for everybody else. But it actually does leave quite a lot of wall space for everybody else. And so it's about 1 in 10 chance of getting into the Royal Academy. But it really is a fantastic thing because it keeps the Royal Academy schools going, which is this theme, another long-running theme of mine, is about our education and the Royal Academy schools. That is very difficult to get in. Again, it's about 1 in 10, I think, to get into the Royal Academy schools. But it's a really worthwhile enterprise. And it's keeping, it's really... If you're really critical of our education, which I'm becoming a bit more of a critic of it, I used to be a complete champion of it, of course I am. But one of the problems is postgraduate education. You do your first degree, and arguably it's great to try and get everybody in. Let's give everybody a degree, and I'm quite pro that. It's quite difficult to teach everybody. Everybody has different demands, and not everybody actually is going to be an artist. But unlike Joseph Boyce, but if you try and do that, that's the only thing you can try and do. But the postgraduate degree, that is very problematic now because it's so expensive to do, and you're doing.
1: Every year.
2: Come on in here. Open invitation to the dance.
0: 2 years or something, perhaps. Similar to what you've done. The new one says you're trying to do something new, discover something new. And we're not offering places to the right people, essentially. There are lots of postgraduate courses, and it's private ones popular. And in a way, that's quite good. And some of them are quite cheap, and very few of them are, £9,000. Nobody in their right mind would pay £9,000 to do a postgraduate degree. The only ones really, even if that was a sensible thing to do, the only courses that are really around to do that are the Slade and Goldsmiths in London. And if you're in a regional situation, well, then you're stuck. You've got to go to really what's on offer. And it could be good, but it's going to be really expensive. And what we need is cheaper, I don't think it necessarily has to be completely free, cheaper postgraduate provision. But the Royal Academy is totally free. So the lucky bleeders who get into the Royal Academy, of course they... They have an incredible advantage, and I think probably is what we're seeing with the Turner Prize. There are two people nominated for the Turner Prize this year who are
3: four students.
0: I think it's very telling. I think it's very telling that we've lost the plethora of postgraduate education that we once had. 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And I think that's... But let's do this. Let's turn the art school, let's turn the pub into the art school. Well, let's play this in G. Let's try and see if we can do that. Going to G.
4: Oh, yeah.
5: Thank you.

we're drawing down the pub. Drawing down the pub. We're drawing down the pub. Oh, yeah. Dan Graham is looking hairy. Paddy Smith is looking scary. Yinka Shana Bar is looking cool. Hepworth is getting head up.

Minnie is trying to catch his eye. Bonnie is lost in conversation. Rubens is chatting shit while Frida Kahlo's stroking Leon Trotsky's thigh because we're

colours. Oh yeah! That's what we're doing down the Queen Charlotte pub on a Wednesday night. Come and join us. Hopper says it's absinthe around. On the piano, John Cage has nothing to play.

0: Yeah, we're driving down the pub, ladies and gentlemen. On Wednesday night in Ramsgate, why don't you travel down to swinging Ramsgate, bring your pencils, bring your water bottles, and join us in on a Wednesday night, and we draw down the pub. Now, in Stuart Lee's fantastic programme,
1: a group of puffins
0: He did cover a lot of aspects of Resonance FM, but there were a couple of people. I mean, it's hard to do this. It's hundreds and hundreds, thousands of people have contributed to Resonance over the years. But I wanted to talk about a couple of the shows that I really love. One was the programme from the Foundry, which had Lol Coxall playing saxophone every week, and they had a conversation. Free-ranging, open conversation in the Foundry space, which was the old Midland Bank, which was very close to Old Street roundabout. That was a marvellous show.
1: A pair of performers at the next.
0: And then the other show that they did talk about, a contributor to it, I'm sure just out of time really, was Richard Thomas. The great Richard Thomas, who was in at the beginning, and he was one of the producers, people running the show, and he had a show called Hello, I'm Your Floor, which is legendary, absolutely a legendary show, boring to listen to, but what he did, majestic, was put transducer work. Microphones on floorboards and just recorded what happened, people wandering around in different artists' studios, different situations in people's kitchens, and you can see the magic of it. The idea of it is perhaps it's more compelling than the reality of it, but just broadcasting in real time, broadcasting real space, I mean, that's just a wonderful thing to do. That's what we hear when we listen to the radio, actually. There's people talking in real time, in real space. But if you boil it down, it's life. And it's the world. And it's the universe. It's a very, very wonderful show. But I do really urge you,
1: from an estimation of the length of all the
0: and George Murray. It's exciting. Long may it continue. It's going to carry on. Madness is going to continue. I'm going to go out with a song. Let's do this. This is all about. I've been sitting in my garden. It's been nice weather. Let's do this. Let's finish this at the beginning. Okay, so this is my tribute to my long term broadcasting power. George Lionel Barker. There is a rainbow in my garden. There's a rainbow in my garden. It's in my garden.

0: garden. I've got a rainbow in my garden.
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for that around you. Alright, so Corey, I want you to bring your birds as open as possible. And just keep them one leg out first. And then just keep them one leg back. And just keep them one leg out first. And then just keep them one leg back. And then just keep them one leg out first. And then just keep them one leg back. And just keep them one leg out first. And then just keep one leg back. Just keep one leg back. And then just keep one leg back. And then just keep one leg back. So that is what's happening.

Thank you.

Thank you.

One is Thailand, after one in Bali, and one, I forget where the third one was, but there are three of them. This is the third of an ongoing series of collected international audio diaries. Its premise is quite simple. The two artists meet at a mutually agreed destination, along with recording equipment, and document their experiences there. Also, the latest release by Vanessa Rossetto, The Professional, a double CD and download release on Erstwhile Records. This album grew out of Rossetto's 2025 European tour, and in particular a performance at the Jauna Musica Festival in Vilnius, not too far from here in Estonia, which was themed around amateur practice. For this occasion, Rossetto collected recordings of people singing their favorite songs, prepared a backing track, and set up microphones in the space so that audience members could come and perform live. From these documents, supplemented by field recordings gathered along the route, The Professional takes shape as a record about untrained voices and the spaces they pass through, and about what an artist does when she chooses to organize rather than perform. Another collaborative work by the Flaming Pines label, released as a CD and download, Tres Kilometros, by Maria Bula and Juan Bermudez. The artists, based in Ithaca, New York, and Wiesbaden, Germany, respectively, made field recordings of two separate walks, one in each of these locations, each lasting precisely 3 kilometers. These recordings became the score of the collaboration, and we're hearing these distinct moments in time mixed with guitars and electronics. Finally, Slovakian artist Katov Synth, who I met recently at the LOM field recording gathering in Bratislava. His release is called What Is This Intervention? It's a self-released work from 2025, a live mix made for the opening of an exhibition in the toilets of the A4 cultural space there in Bratislava, using recordings made in Estonia, Slovakia, Slovenia, Iceland, and Japan, along with fragments and loops of the artist's own musical projects. All of these releases are available for streaming and download from Bandcamp, from the artists' or labels' Bandcamp pages. There will be links in the playlist to all of them. Go on over, check them out, see what they sound like on their own, not all mixed together, and maybe support these artists if you can. 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One more time, if you'd like to get in touch with us, you can drop us a note. 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

You are listening to Framework. Some more information about the sounds we are hearing in this week's edition. We started off the program with a Framework introduction recorded in France by Michael Serafin Wells. From there, we moved into a recent release by the Sawyer Spaces label by Annie Dodson entitled Corn Alone. The release is an ode to corn in three parts. Six pieces are composed for seven handmade instruments, all made entirely out of different parts of the corn plant. There is a cornfield field recording taken on the day they were harvesting, just under a mile or so away, and a music concrète piece featuring field recordings of the area, of the cornfield, and of the constructed instruments. Also on Touch Music, the latest Travel Log, collaboration between C.M. von Hauswolf and Chandra Shukla.

All it has to do is... But he's leaving, so cross our fingers for there a few more.

I thought that this was kind of an interesting building. I'm assuming I have access to most parts of it. So, maybe what we could do is if we're going to get their recorders, we could walk around and kind of listen and follow your ears to whatever may interest you. And maybe we could pick a certain amount of time to record so you'd have a good chunk of sound, and then we could all come back and we could get it all loaded onto your computers and start messing with it and see what we come up with. And with the goal that everybody leaves here today with a little short sound piece of it.

So we have a guy that's going to move.

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1: Yeah, you can walk on the
0: say they're wrong on that.

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So we'll be back next week with our next edition of Framework Afield. This one mixed by Kostas Stajkos, aka Substack, a collection of his own favorite works featuring field recordings. Very pleased to say that of all the works he has chosen, not a single one of those artists has ever been on the show before. That's exactly what Framework Afield is for, to get new sounds to your ears that we cannot bring ourselves. 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
2: 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No words, the slow tempo could chill out dreamlike music, perfect for the small hours of the day before falling asleep.

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5: And Peter from the band of Holy Joy. Let's go.

Barack, you gotta look at me. You told me all those years ago that you couldn't promise me the world, but you could promise me an interesting life. And of course, you outdid yourself and managed to give me both. I know it hasn't always been easy, but there hasn't been a single second through this experience that standing by your side hasn't left me in awe. 8 years in the crucible, and not once did you melt from the heat. Not once did you let it harden you. Instead, you used it to reveal your truest essence, your stubborn optimism and unflinching courage, your dazzling brilliance and unpretentious decency, your ferocious work ethic, and absolutely unshakable moral fiber. And to do it all as a first, and the higher standard that comes with all that, the claims that a U.S. senator and constitutional law expert wasn't qualified for the job, the lies about your birthright, your faith, your patriotism, the outrage when you stated the biological fact that if you'd had a son, that he too would be black. Yet, you were unflappable at every turn, always focused, always calm, always looking at the long view. How absurd it is to even imagine that you might have buckled under the pressure even once, lashed out in frustration, lost your temper. How absurd it is to imagine that you might have done anything but make our family and this entire country proud. No, you were too busy. I'm not done, y'all. Not done. So much to say. You were doing the people's work, rescuing our economy, expanding health care, ending a war, ordering the bin Laden raid, saving an auto industry, winning a peace prize. Keeping us safe from Ebola, regulating the banks, standing up for marriage equality, listening to science, and comforting an entire nation in the face of unspeakable tragedies. And you did it all with such grace and class and cool that you made the hardest job in the world look like a walk in this beautiful park. Your mother, Toot Gramps, you are a tribute to their love. They are up there grinning and hugging today because you never forgot who you are and where you came from. Single mother, working hard to get by and get an education and show her son the world. Grandparents who didn't have much, but they had the perfect recipe to nurture your flame. You never forgot the folks in the union halls and church basements here in Chicago.